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O God, bless Muhammad and members of his family who are the rightful leaders. 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

0: In the name of Allah, the All-Beneficent, the All-Merciful.
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0: All praise belongs to Allah, Lord of all the worlds.
1: Ar-Rahman Ar-Rahim.
0: The All-Beneficent, the All-Merciful. Master of the day of retribution. You alone do we worship, and to you alone do we turn for help. Guide us on the straight path. 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Such as have not incurred your wrath nor are astray.

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1: O people, remind them of Imam Hussein's mission. The Holy Quran constantly tells us to think about its verses and learn from them. For example, the Holy Quran says, "What? Do they not meditate in the Quran? Or is it that there are locks on their hearts?" And in another place, "A book we have sent down to thee, blessed, that men of understanding may ponder its verses and so remember." And the Holy Quran also tells us to be like the Holy Prophet, because the Holy Prophet was the best role model for all of humanity. The Holy Quran says, "You have a good example in Allah's Messenger, for whosoever hopes for Allah in the last day and remembers God often." But even though the Quran says we should be like the Holy Prophet, the speakers try to make the Prophet and the Imams like supernatural beings, beings that are only to be praised and admired, but not imitated and obeyed. When in reality, we must obey the Holy Prophet and the Imams. And how can we obey or imitate Imam Hussein alayhi salam when we don't know what his mission was? And so if we want to obey and imitate Imam Hussein, we must know his mission. And what was Imam Hussein's mission? It was a mission to awaken all of humanity and to forever show the difference between good and evil. So O people, remind them of Imam Hussein's mission.

Consider, for example, Islam encourages us to fast, not only in the month of Ramadan, but even when it is not Ramadan. Islam tells us that if you want to rise from the rank of Islam to Iman, if you want to be amongst the elite, then fast frequently. Fast on Mondays and Thursdays, fast as often as you can, fast at the early days of every lunar month and in the middle of the month and in the end of the month and so on and so forth. Now physically, materially, when you fast, you don't find yourself productive, isn't it? Your day is a lot slower, you're not able to focus at work or at school. And it seems that if Allah wants me to succeed, then fasting is not helping my cause. Consider, for example, the wealth that I struggle day and night to earn and save for my children so that I can retire sooner rather than later. Islam says to me, for example, on the matter of khums, that at the end of the year, when you have deducted all your expenses, whatever that is left over as your savings, give away 1/5 of it. No financial planner or analyst will give you such advice. This is counterproductive to my success, isn't it? I'm trying to succeed and Allah wants me to succeed, but He is demanding of me matters that is opposing this ability to succeed. Consider the most fundamental ritual, which is Salat. I go to bed, Allah says, wake up in the middle of the night and worship me. Not wajib, but highly, highly, highly recommended. وَمِنَ اللَّيْلِ فَتَهَجَّدْ بِهِ نَافِلَةً لَكَ As nafila, عَسَىٰ أَن يَبْعَثَكَ رَبُّكَ مَقَامًا مَحْمُودًا Perhaps your Lord will elevate you to a praiseworthy station. Now I go to bed at 10, 10:30, 11. Now I go to get up to pray 11 rakats. And I have to wash first, so I definitely am not going to back to sleep easily. I fall asleep before the sun rises, wake up again. Wash your face again. Wash your limbs in winter when it's cold. Pray how much? Only 2 units. Go back to sleep. I can't sleep now. And I have to go to work. So I finally get up for work. And now he says, fast. No coffee today. So I go to work. And then when I'm really in the middle of my work, stop, go pray again. I pray again, mid, late afternoon, stop, pray again. I finally am done with work, I go home, now I want to put my feet up and relax. Oh wait, the sun has gone down, pray again. I'm done with salat, I'm done with dinner, now I just want to relax. Oh, it's bedtime, no, pray again. And if you really want a lofty status, we're going to add some nawafil. Add 2 rakats here, add 4 rakats there, add another few rakats here, and instead of 17, pray 51. And then pray tasbih and dua and so on and so forth. Is this productive? This is counterproductive, isn't it? But it is productive in the eyes of Allah subhanahu wa ta'ala. Why? Is because we are looking at success from a material perspective. From the time we are born, we are so identified with our physical shell and the material world and what we observe through our sensory perception, we become unconscious of the fact that we are spiritual in essence and there is a reality around us that is far greater than this temporary existence. And that we need to strive for something that is eternal and not something that is for 60, 70, 80 years and a retirement. So because we look at things materially and physically, we don't see why Islam is demanding of us things that appears to be counterproductive. But when we begin to look at things closer, we begin to see that the reason for these commands is that when we were born, our minds

because it perceived we are in an environment of conflict, it created a false illusory self that is called the ego, the egoic self. And we completely identify with this ego as the I in me, and we forget the real self that I am. That goes to sleep. It becomes unconscious, which is why I said our subject is spiritual consciousness, the need to wake up to our true essence and being. If you now look at Islam's commands with these eyes, then everything begins to make sense. For example, every now command demands of you that your intention must be qurbatan ilallah. You pray, you fast, you give charity, you go for hajj. You do anything, if you're doing it for the sake of Allah, your intention has to be in there, whether it is mustahab or wajib. I am doing this qurbatan ilallah, seeking proximity to Allah. And as I have said here previously, that because Allah is not at any fixed location and He cannot be bound by space and time, you cannot come closer to Him and seek qurb to Him in any physical sense. The only way to attain qurb to Allah is to awaken to greater consciousness of His presence in your life. So every command is now demanding of you, do this qurbatan ilallah, qurbatan ilallah, qurbatan ilallah. So you begin to now paint a picture and see that what Allah is doing is He is seeing you as a spiritual being, and the physical is just circumstantial, and He's constantly hitting you with demands to pray, to fast, to give charity, in order that you may awaken to greater consciousness, to this qurbatan ilallah. And one of the most fundamental principles in the Quran is taqwa. Taqwa is defined in many, many ways, but the most acceptable definition of taqwa is God consciousness. That when you fast, you do it la'allakum tattaqoon, that you may be of the muttaqoon. Amir al-Mu'mineen is imamul muttaqeen. Muttaqeen, taqwa constantly. Why taqwa? Because that is the end goal. Jannat is attained when you are fully awake and you are completely conscious of God. And that is why you will see when you read the works of some of the mystics, they say, if you attain complete enlightenment in this world, there is no difference for you between this world and Jannah. You have arrived because you attain that level of consciousness that brings you and frees you from all fear and all grief. And it is for this reason that you will see that even in the acts of worship, because our physical body has its demands as well, Allah sets a limit in every act of worship, except in one act of worship. If you fast, He says, when the sun goes down, break your fast, because it harms your body. If you pray after the sun rises, stop praying. Go out and earn a living, because you need to support your family. Now it is makruh for you to pray salat when the sun is up. For if you give charity, don't give all of it away. Don't give everything you possess and then your family is on the streets and you are begging for your next meal. Those who are wasteful even in giving charity are the brothers of shaitan. Inna al-mubaddirina kanu ikhwan ash-shayateen. In everything, moderation. Except for one thing. And that is the dhikr of Allah. Wala dhikrullahi akbar. When it comes to the remembrance of Allah, remember Him with such excessiveness that some report a hadith or riwayah from Rasulullah sallallahu alayhi wa alayhi wa sallam. Remember your Lord with such excessiveness that when people see you, they should say He has gone mad. He has become majnoon. The alamat of the muttaqeen is that their lips are dry because of constant dhikr of Allah. Not dhikr in a heedless sense where the heart is asleep and the lips is doing astaghfirullah, astaghfirullah, astaghfirullah. No. Remembrance in a very deep, profound sense where you see Allah in everything. Dhikr of Allah is everywhere, and this is unique in Islam. There is nothing that is kept as because Allah's name is sacred. For example, if you go to the washroom, you cannot take a copy of the Quran with you. But there are du'as to recite when you are in the washroom, relieving yourself. The dhikr of Allah is even there.

You go to bed, there is dhikr of Allah. You enter the mosque, there is dhikr of Allah. You set out of the house, there is dhikr of Allah. Constantly remembrance of Allah. Why? Because the aim and idea is to wake up. And that is why the verse of the Quran that we began with, it creates for us a fork in the road, that there are two kinds of people in this world. One

نفسك مع الذين يدعون ربهم بالغداة والعشي. Bear patience with those who supplicate their Lord morning and night. Morning and night doesn't mean in the morning and in night. Morning and night means constantly. Day and night, be with them. يريدون وجهه. They seek his countenance. They seek his presence. Now remember this, يريدون, irada. Bear patience with those who call out to their Lord constantly, seeking him. And then the opposite, وَلَا تَعْدُ عَيْنَاكَ عَنْهُمْ. 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That was يُرِيدُونَ وَجْهَهُ. Here it is, تُرِيدُونَ زِينَةَ الْحَيَاةِ الدُّنْيَا. So the fork in the road is, you either want Allah or you want dunya. And you cannot have both. You can have dunya to the degree that it helps you get to Allah. But when you hanker after it and the soul goes to sleep and it becomes your Kaaba and your ilah, then you will not find Allah on that path. And so there are two paths. And then the verse goes on to say, and do not obey those whose hearts we have veiled from our remembrance and who follow their base desires. You will find that their affairs are always excessive, out of bounds, scattered. Today they run after this, tomorrow they run after that. Today this is my hobby, tomorrow that is my hobby. Today I'm passionate about this sport, tomorrow I'm following that sport. Today it is this television series, tomorrow it is that. Today it is this career, tomorrow it is that. I have no purpose, no focus. I have a big bucket list of all the things I want to do, but I don't know why I want to do them. I want to go bungee jumping, I want to go see the Great Wall of China, I want to go to Hawaii, I want to do this. But why? I don't know. وَكَانَ أَمْرُهُ فُرُطًا. Whereas the one who seeks wanting only him, he has only one purpose and only one. He wants him and him alone because he knows that is where true happiness lies. And so there is a focused approach to one. The one whose approach to life is not focused is because he is asleep. Physically he is awake, but his soul is asleep. He is unconscious. And this is why Amir al-Mu'mineen Ali ibn Abi Talib salawatullahi wa salamu alayhi wa salli ala. He used to say, An-nasu niyamun. People are asleep in this world. The majority of the people you will encounter in this world, they are asleep. You see them walking around, going to work, driving, getting married, reproducing, but they are asleep. They're zombies. Spiritually, they're zombies. They're just moving around. Spiritual zombies, huh? With Halloween coming, very appropriate. An-nasu niyamun. People are asleep. When do they wake up, Ya Amir al-Mu'mineen? Idha matu intabahu. When they die, they wake up. The day the soul comes out to the throat, you wake up. Why do you wake up? Because when you die, the mind dies. The soul doesn't die. When the mind dies, that false sense of I that it created has to die. And the most frightening thing about death is not the physical pain. It is the loss of that sense of identity that is not real, but that I identify with as reality. So when that is forcefully demolished, I wake up. And then it's like coming out for air from the ocean. And I gasp and say, oh, that was just a 70-year dream or a 70-year nightmare. Look, this is reality that everyone was denying. And everyone was saying reality is only what you can see and touch and feel and smell, empirical proof, huh? Science was my God. But now look, angels are real, demons are real, my soul is real. I can see things that I did not believe were reality. فَبَصَرُكَ الْيَوْمِ حَدِيدٍ لَقَدْ كُنْتَ فِي غَفْلَةٍ مِّنْ هَذَا. You are heedless of this, the soul will be told when it dies. But now we have taken the veils from your eyes. We have removed the veils from your eyes.
فَكَشَفْنَا عَنْكَ غِطَاءَكَ. Your veils have now been removed. It was always there with you. You just didn't see it.

So the veils have been removed. فَبَصَرُكَ الْيَوْمَ حَدِيدٌ. Your vision is now solid. Now you have no excuse. You cannot even argue your case with Allah because you see what is real and what was a dream. And that is why, based on this hadith that says people are asleep, when they die, they wake up. Rasulullah sallallahu alayhi wa alayhi wa sallam, Allahumma salli ala Muhammad wa ala Muhammad. He said, Mutu qablan tamutu. Die before you die. What is the Prophet saying, die before you die? Die before you die means experience in this life that which you will have to experience when you physically die. Die to your egoic self before you physically die. Find out that reality. Wake up from that spiritual unconsciousness before it is made for you forcefully and you don't have a choice to make changes in your life. So most people are asleep and unaware of the reality that surrounds them. Now, let us explain this a little further to say, what do we mean by this? Consider for a moment, what is it that occupies people throughout their day? You will see that most people are occupied with only three things and nothing else but three things. They are either occupied by their thoughts, or they're occupied by their feelings and emotions, or they're occupied by sensory perception. What they see, what they hear, what they smell, what they touch and feel, and what they taste. And I challenge you to think of anything else that occupies you now or during your day. There is nothing else except these three: your thoughts, your emotions and feelings, and what you perceive through sensory perception. Now, humans are of two kinds. Most who are asleep and unaware, they identify with these three things completely, as if it is them and they are it. So the thoughts that I think are me and I am those thoughts. The feelings that I feel are me and I am those feelings. And the things that I sense is what I sense, and they are of me and from me. And that is because they are spiritually unconscious and asleep. The second group are those who are aware. They look at these things from the outside. It is as if they are up and they're looking down at themselves. So whereas the first group will say, I am angry, the second group will say, there is anger in me. And there is a vast difference between these two. There is an ocean between the two. I am angry means I am angry. Anger is in me and I identify with it. That it is me. I am angry. There is anger in me means no. I am something higher than this. This is circumstantial. I can sit and meditate and observe the anger in me and see it rise and fall. How when someone criticizes me, the anger rises. Then when I do dhikr of Allah and I forgive, it subsides. But when I completely identify with my thoughts and feelings and emotions, then I don't forgive anybody. You did something wrong to me 20 years ago, I still remind you of it. I don't forget it. I hold the grudge. And I have a list of people I hate in my life. And there is backbiting, and there is envy, and there is jealousy, and there is anger, and there is greed, and all these debasing qualities for the soul are why? Because I identify with my soul, with my thoughts, and my emotions, and my sensory perceptions. But when I detach from them and observe them as an outsider, then they don't have a bearing on me. I focus on my soul and I have a goal, and these are circumstantial. I don't let them influence me. I observe what is good in them, I elevate it, and what is bad in them, I immediately extinguish and remove it. So unconsciousness is when you completely identify with the mind and what it produces. And this then has an effect on me. I now become a person who gets upset, and very often I don't know why I am upset. How often have you observed in yourself, you get angry at your child, but deep down you know the reason you are angry is not because of the child. The reason you're angry is something else. It is because something your spouse said to you,

It is because you had a bad day at work, or it is because of something else, you lost some money. Something else caused you to be angry, but you lash out at the child because there is no control, and I completely identify with it. I'm just looking for an excuse to get upset. And there is a deeper reason as to why most people are unconscious and asleep. It is because I have lost touch with who I really am. And I am trapped in my thought, and I have lost that connection to Allah subhanahu wa ta'ala. It is as if I feel I am disconnected from God. I pray to Him, but I don't feel anything. I just feel emptiness. The heart does not move. I cannot make it weep out of the love of God. And God is absent in my life, and that is the actual reason why I'm upset. If a person feels Allah is present in his life, you will see him overjoyed all the time. You cannot upset him. You can splash, you know, a bucket of cold water on him on a winter day, he will still be smiling and laughing. He cannot get upset. He is so overjoyed. He will be simply jumping for joy because of that thrill and exhilaration of feeling that connection to consciousness itself, to reality itself. But because I have lost that connection to reality itself, so I am always depressed. I am always upset. Now, the fact of the matter is, it is impossible for a creation to be disconnected from the Creator, because nothing exists in a vacuum. Everything exists through and by Allah. Allah is Nuru Samawati wal Ardh. He is the source and the energy and the force through which everything comes into existence and then continues to exist now and forever. So when we say I am disconnected from Allah, it doesn't mean I am actually disconnected. That is impossible. If I was disconnected from Allah even for the blink of an eye, I would simply vanish and cease to exist. But I am disconnected in the sense that I am asleep and unaware of that connection. I am heedless, in a state of ghafla. So we speak of Allah as that realization of that which is beyond form, that which is true consciousness with an uppercase C, that which is reality itself with a capital and uppercase R. When you don't know Allah, then you don't know your source. If you pin most individuals, Muslims included, and ask them, tell me who is Allah, you will find they don't know who is their Lord. There is just an abstract conceptual idea of God. Based on the teachings they had in madrasa, they might tell you Allah doesn't have a physical form. But how, what is Allah? They don't spend a lot of time thinking about Tawheed or the signs of Allah. And perhaps it is for good reason for some. But when we don't know our source, then we are always upset. Now, because I have lost that connection and I am in a state of despair, I just need an excuse to justify my being upset. It might be because the stock markets are down, so I am upset now. Or the gas prices have gone up, so I am upset now. Or because somebody left the dishes in the sink and didn't put them in the dishwasher, so I am upset now. Or somebody pressed the toothpaste from the top or not from the bottom, so I am upset now. Or somebody left a lot of toast crumbs in the butter, so now I am upset. I look for something. The mosquito upsets me. This upsets me. It's too hot, it upsets me. It's too cold, it upsets me. It's raining, it upsets me. Oh, look, here's another reason to get upset. Oh, look, this is another reason to get angry. Who shall I get angry at today? I just need a reason to be upset because I have given up. I have assumed that there's no hope for me. When in fact, all that I need to do is wake up. But in order to wake up, I must choose Allah over materialism, over dunya. When you lose Allah, you lose everything. And when I say you lose everything, I mean you even lose yourself. You forget who you are when you forget who Allah is. And Allah says this on the Quran about those who forget Him. He says, on the day of judgment,
we will forget them the

way they forgot us. Not that Allah can forget anyone, but He means that they will not find that connection with us because they neglected it when they had the opportunity to. Al-yawma nansahu kama nasu liqa'a yawmina hadha. And in Surah Al-Hashr, chapter 59, verse 19, He orders those who have faith and says, وَلَا تَكُونُ كَالَّذِينَ نَسُوا اللَّهَ. And do not be like those who forgot Allah. Then what happened? Allah forgot them? 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So Allah made them forget their own selves. أُولَٰئِكَ هُمُ الْفَاسِقُونَ. They are the ones who will commit sins. They are the transgressors. They are the fasiqeen. Because when you remember Allah, you establish that connection with reality. And when you establish that connection with reality, not only do you know Allah, but you know your own reality. When you lose that connection with Allah and we fall into slumber and spiritual unconsciousness, then it appears we are disconnected. And because we now have lost Allah, we have lost focus of who we really are. So now we forget ourselves. And hence, man arafa nafsa, faqad arafa rabbah. Whoever knows his self will know Allah. Not yourself as in the I in the mind, but the true self that transcends that. And you will notice that people who find Allah and establish this connection to the degree that they are connected, things and other people lose the ability to upset them. They cannot be made anxious, or you cannot upset them through other people and other things and objects. Not because they learn to shut off their minds or ignore them or control themselves or push back, but because they are now connected to something deeper. And these things are seen as superficial. There is a higher reality that they are connected to. You now see that such an individual who is enlightened walks around as a benevolent being, as a being who is awake, who is conscious in the sense that the Prophet ﷺ and the A'imma ﷺ talked of being awake and conscious. And they are surrounded with a sense of peace that is almost palpable, but you can't put your finger on it to say, why is there such deep tranquility with this individual despite the chaos in his life? And that sense of peace and tranquility is infectious, and that is why you will see people are attracted to those who are enlightened, because that consciousness then spreads throughout the community, the nation, and eventually the world. As they radiate this sense of awakefulness, it reflects back on creation. It becomes a collective consciousness. And such individuals, you will find their priorities are different. And so if we can learn to wake up as well, our priorities will change. We will immediately know what is it that we need to do with our lives. We will no longer be struggling with the thought to say, what is my purpose in life, or do I have a purpose in life? We then become creatures who are always living in the present, who are always aware of the current present moment, and we are always at peace. Look at how the Imams alayhi salam lamented the fact that people are asleep. They describe this sense of being awake as light, because Allah is the light of the heavens and the earth. Allahu nuru samawati wal ard. Amirul Mu'mineen alayhi salam says, al yaqdatu nur. Waking up from spiritual unconsciousness is light, it is nur. And Allah says in the verses after Ayatul Kursi, Allahu waliyul ladina amanu. Allah is the guardian of those who have faith. يُخْرِجُهُمْ مِنَ الظُّلُمَاتِ إِلَى النُّورِ. He brings them out from the darknesses of heedlessness, of ghafla, into the light of spiritual consciousness. وَالَّذِينَ كَفَرُوا. 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They take them out from that original fitrah that they were born with, of being connected to Allah, and they put them into a state of slumber and darkness where they think they are very learned and enlightened.

present and that life is going swell for them, but they are asleep and in deep darkness, but they are unaware of it. It is dhulumat over dhulumat. Amir al-Mu'mineen Ali ibn Abi Talib, salawatullahi wa salamu alayhi. He laments this. On the pulpit of Kufa, he talks to Muslims. He says, is there no awakening from your sleep? Is there no way I can wake you up from your sleep? مَا لِي أَرَاكُمْ أَشْبَاهٌ بِلَا أَرْوَاحٍ. Why is it, O people, that when I look at you, I see forms and bodies that have no spirits and souls in them? أَيْقَاذٌ نَوَّامٌ. You are awake, yet you are asleep. شُهَادًا غُيَّابًا. You are present, yet you are absent. نَاظِرَةً عُمْيَانًا. You are looking at me, yet you are all blind. Because he is seeing a reality around him that they are absent from, they are blind to, they are asleep from. So he is lamenting. You are present, but you are absent. You are looking, but you are blind. Can I not say something to you that will wake you up? Then he turns to the issue of death, because a human will doubt anything, but the one thing he won't doubt is that he's going to die. There is this slight glimmer of hope that science will find a cure to death before I die, but there is nothing ayqanu min al-maut, that someone is more, you might even not have as much conviction in taxes, but you will in death. Right? Now he turns to that. أَلَسْتُمْ فِي مَسَاكِنِي مَنْ كَانَ قَبْلَكُمْ أَطْوَلُ أَعْمَارًا. He says, look at your own homes and your lives. Are you not living in the cities and the homes that were previously inhabited by those who lived far, far longer than you did? Look at the history of humanity. Every nation has been a superpower, hasn't it? Ethiopia was once a superpower. Babylon was a superpower, Persia was a superpower, Rome was a superpower, China was a superpower. All these nations, look at the history going around and round. Look at the people before you, the time of Nuh and Av. The people lived for 800 years, 200 years, 500 years. People were giants, Ad and Thamud. They built homes massive out of rocks. Mansions, the Quran talks about gardens and wealth. Right? Qarun had so much wealth that the Quran says the keys to his treasures would require a host of strong men to lift just the keys to his treasures. And when Allah destroyed Qarun, he said, did he not know that before him were those who were more wealthy and more powerful than he was? Look at those before you. You are a community, we are a community of immigrants. Our forefathers and ancestors left India, left Africa. They left India and came to Africa with big hopes and aspirations. They made choices in life. Which of those choices are benefiting them today? Which ones were of no use to them? Then we left Africa, we came here, enamored by the life of this world. Learn from history that it does not change for anyone. Amir al-Mu'mineen says, why is it that you are so excited when you get so little from this world, but there is no remorse in you when you lose so much from the hereafter? If you lose $1 on a deal or a discount, or you don't get a refund for $10, it pains you so much. You think about it for days. You send emails, you make phone calls. Baba, my $20 refund. And you have a million in the bank. But it pains you. But the fact that you missed Salatul Layl last night doesn't bother you, and you missed mountains of gold in the Akhirah. Why? Because spiritually we are asleep. We are unconscious. So he says, think about these. Amir al-Mu'mineen says, think of how many people woke up in the morning and stitched a new cloth, not realizing that was going to be their shroud. And think of the people who built homes, not realizing that was going to be their graveyard. And this has not changed to this day, my dear brothers and sisters. I'm coming to a conclusion. Have we not all known people who woke up in the morning healthy, nothing wrong,

had breakfast, went to work, feeling good about themselves. Suddenly, chest pain, heart attack, called the ambulance. Oh, he passed away, inna lillah. Now run to the hospital, get police clearance, get death certificate, call Jamaat. Announcement from Jamaat. Salatul Mayt at Dhuhr. By Asr time, Karimani is done, the person is buried, is gone. Did that person know when he woke up in the morning that before the sun sets, he will already be 6 feet under the ground? No. Why? Because spiritually he was asleep. He had not settled his accounts the previous night. He had not slept closing his eyes saying, "Oh Allah, I have done the best. I have repented to you sincerely. I am ready. I have no hope I will wake up tomorrow." When he opens his eyes, "Oh Allah, what a surprise. You brought me back to life again." And Rasulullah sallallahu alayhi wa sallam, Allahumma salli ala Muhammad. When he used to wake up in the morning, the first thing he would say when his eyes opened would be, "Alhamdulillahi alladhi ahyana ba'da ma amatana wa ilayhi an-nushur." All praises to Allah who brought us back to life after he caused us to die, and to him is the ultimate resurrection. He never went to bed assuming his eyes will open the next day. When he opened his eyes, he was surprised. "I got another day today. Alhamdulillah. All praises to Allah who gave me another day." In living in the moment, the heart stays awake. Otherwise, the day goes with the projects I have to do, my to-do list, plans for my children, the vacation I have to plan, the emails I have to send, this has to be done, that has to be done. But then after we are buried, before the sun sets, none of that matters. Because the cemetery is full of people who thought the world could never continue without them. That if I am not there, this project will not complete. But yet there was somebody who completed it. And sure, those who stay behind will cry for you, they will weep for you, they will remember you, they will glorify you, they will tell everyone of what a great man you are. But you will be traversing and journeying in a different realm altogether. These things will have no meaning to you anymore. Because those who are here are still bound by time. You now traverse a world in which there is no time. Where there is a reality that was neglected. The only regret there will be, "If only I had fasted more, if only I had prayed more, if only I had done dhikr more, if only I had not given into that temptation, if only I had not googled and searched that thing, if only I had not taken this blemish with me to this world." Because what we will take is only our actions and our sins. "If only I had not cheated that person, if only I had not taken the debt, if only I had not taken money from someone and then not returned it to him." These are the things that will catch up with us, and there is no escape. I want to come towards an end by asking a question, that why would Allah make life so flimsy and vulnerable? He created something beautiful like life. Why does he make it so flimsy and vulnerable so that he doesn't tell us when we're going to die? He takes some when they're young and some when they're old. He takes us with different illnesses and calamities, and he just makes life look so fragile. Why does he do this? And he is able to make it very solid, very strong, very enduring, but he doesn't. Why? Perhaps the reason is because physical existence is not important to him. Your being healthy physically while you're spiritually dead has no meaning to him. And in fact, it is irrelevant, because to Allah, this life is just one short stop where we come to learn certain qualities and habits and build our souls to acquire certain traits and then move on to the next journey. If you are traveling from one place to another, even from Toronto to Montreal or to Ottawa, there are rest areas in the middle, isn't it? How long do you spend in a rest area? If you are tired, you might take a short nap, right? You park at the rest area, you go inside, you go to the washroom, you freshen up, you wash your face, fill some gas, grab some food, maybe grab a coffee, and then you move on. You don't sit there and say, "Ah, beautiful rest area, let's stay 5 years here and then we'll go." Why? Because it's a pit stop, it's not home, it's not destination. There is no purpose to just sitting there. So dunya is a rest area, but we have made it home.

We have forgotten that the journey hasn't ended. There is something greater. We need to collect provisions here and then move on. Which is why Amir al-Mu'mineen used to cry in the middle of the night, "Ah, min qillat al-zad, wa tul al-tariq, wa bu'd al-safar, wa 'azim al-mawrid." He used to stand in the middle of the night, in the dark, in the mihrab, all by himself, weeping and crying, "Ah, ah, liqillat al-zad, O Ali, how little are your provisions? Wa tul al-tariq, and how far is the journey still? Wa bu'd al-safar, how lengthy is this journey still? Wa 'azim al-mawrid, and how magnificent is going to be the arrival on the final day?" This is Amir al-Mu'mineen. So what is expected of us is to the degree that we can endure, obviously. But it is important that we create some space in our lives. We are addicted to everything. I used to say the greatest addictions is food and physical pleasure and intimacy. But the greatest disease and shaitan and addiction of our age is the internet. The gadgets that has become an appendage and an extra extension to our body. We can't let go of it. On the musalla, it's with us. In the washroom, it's with us. When we sleep, it's with us. We don't think of Allah. That has become Allah. We need to think about addictions that are not haram from the marja's perspective, but haram on the soul, and create some space that gives us the time for dhikr of Allah. Why is it that on our musalla, where there used to be turba and tasbih, now there is turba and my cell phone? Am I doing tasbih with my phone? No, I'm checking which other person has liked me on Facebook. And that person is irrelevant if I die at this moment. So we need to create this space. And the reason Allah tells us to choose Him over zinatul hayati dunya and not to have prolonged hopes and not to have base desires is because He wants us to realize how beautiful life is. If we feel that connection, we will never ask, why did Allah create me? Why do I suffer? What is the purpose of life? We will see the beauty of that greater reality that we are connected to. And Allah constantly asks us to repent and ask for forgiveness and return to Him. Why? You see, istighfar is asking Allah to forgive us, to erase our sins. But tawbah is to turn back to Him. It comes from iyaba. When you're walking in a certain direction, and then you make a U-turn and you come back, that is tawbah. He says constantly, tubu ilallahi tawbatan nasuha. Why? Why should you constantly repent to Him? It is not because Allah wants our sorry. It's not like us, that if you offend me, I'm not going to forgive you until you say sorry and I'm convinced that you are sincere about it. It doesn't make a difference to Allah, because if you harm or do anything harmful, you only harm yourself. You don't harm Him. وَمَا ذَلَمُونَ وَلَكِنْ كَانُوا أَنفُسَهُمْ يَظْلِمُونَ. They did not harm us when they were committing injustices. They were only harming themselves. When we sin, we are essentially slashing and stabbing our own souls. It is not harming Allah. So why does He want tawbah from us? He wants tawbah because tawbah is a cleansing of the soul. He wants us to dig deep into our souls and bring out all the demons, all those past wrongs that we have forgotten, that we not want to address, and acknowledge them, feel ashamed of them before Allah, ask Him for forgiveness, and make a pledge to purify ourselves. That it's a process, it's a cathartic process. It purifies us when we do constant tawbah. And so tawbah, istighfar, dua, salawat on Muhammad and Ali Muhammad, these are all things that purify the soul, that cleanse the soul, that brings us closer to being aware and conscious of Allah subhanahu wa ta'ala. And so the solution to waking up from spiritual slumber is the ayat we begin with. We end with what we started with. We come full circle. وَاصْبِرْ نَفْسَكَ مَعَ الَّذِينَ يَدْعُونَ رَبَّهُمْ بِالْغَدَاتِ وَالْعَشِيِّ. 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
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And don't turn your sight and your eyes towards those who only want this world and run after this world. وَلَا تُطِئْ مَنْ أَغْفَلْنَا قَلْبَهُ أَنْ ذِكْرِنَا.

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If you can recite a salawat ala Muhammad wa Ali. In Karbala, we see the same thing. We see two groups of people. We see one that is fully conscious and awake. On the night of Ashura, we see them raki'an and sajidan, doing tasbih and dhikr of Allah. And there is a humming from the camp of Hussein, like the humming of bees all night. And even when they are doing jihad, there is tasbih and tahleel and tamheed and tamjeed on their tongues. On the other side, we see people who have been taken by zinatul hayat al-dunya. Their souls are asleep. It does not matter what Hussein says to them. They cannot listen and they cannot hear and they cannot endure it. And when a person becomes like that, then not only will they harm themselves, but they will harm others, and they will be bereft of mercy to even the youngest and the weakest amongst humanity. Tonight we have gathered to remember the beloved daughter of Hussein, the four-year-old of Hussein, and we will recount her calamities and the injustices that were done to her. And you will be amazed at how any human being is capable of committing such torment and torture to such a young child. But this is what happens when the soul goes to sleep. Even the human is surprised at the injustices he can commit. The books of Aza tell us that her name was Ruqayya. But in our community and in our ethnicities, we have come to call her Sakina. And there are riwayat that say that she was also called Sakina. And some of the books say that Imam al-Hussein had an older daughter who was called Sakina. And he used to refer to Ruqayya as Sukaina, because Sukaina is the diminutive of Sakina. It means the little Sakina. But she was very, very beloved to Imam al-Hussein. I will refer to her as Sakina, as we know her in our Marthiya, in our Matam, and so on. We have reports, for example, to say that Imam al-Hussein used to say, I do not like a home in which Rabab and Sakina are not there. And this child was four, but you have to remember that Imam al-Hussein left Medina 6 months ago. So at the time, she was only 3.5. And she was so close to her father that she had formed a habit that when she slept at night, she would sleep on the chest of her father. She would not fall asleep unless Aba Abdullah al-Hussein placed her on her chest, on his chest. You also have to keep in mind that this little child is sensing that she is away from home for 6 months. There is this sense of being homeless. Not only of being homeless, but being under constant threat of Yazid when he wants to assassinate her father in Makkah, when they're heading towards Kufa and they're denied going to Kufa, when they come to Karbala and there are enemies surrounding them and they see soldiers and armies coming in to surround them, and she is sensing that they are here to cause us harm. This is a young child sensing this fear, and she needs to be reassured. But everything she is seeing until the day of Ashura is suggesting to her that she has some recourse of safety, that she will perhaps one day return to Medina with her family. We see, for example, that when Imam al-Hussein is on the way to Kufa and he receives the news that Muslim bin Aqil has been killed, that Muslim bin Aqil has been martyred, Imam al-Hussein stops the qafila. Then he says, call me the daughter of Muslim. Muslim had a daughter called Hamida, who was as young as Sakina. When Hamida comes to Imam al-Hussein, Imam al-Hussein places the young girl on his lap. Then he begins showing shafaqat to Hamida. He rubs the head of Hamida. Then he asks for a pair of earrings. Then he puts earrings on the ears of Hamida. Now Sakina is watching this. And Hamida asks her uncle Hussein, my uncle Hussein, have I become yatim because of the way that you are treating me? She is from the Ahlul Bayt. I would say, oh Aba Abdullah al-Hussein, do not let Sakina see this, because she might assume that this is how people deal with the yatim.

أجركم على الله. The most basic of human rights was denied to this child. The right for water, the right to be safe in her home, the right to have a guardian and a parent was denied to her. The Arbab of Azar tell us that when the night of Ashura came and the children had been thirsty for 3 days, and of them after Ali ibn al-Asghar, perhaps Sakina was the thirstiest, crying out, Al-Atash, Al-Atash, because of which Abu al-Fadl al-Abbas got the laqab Saqqaya Sakina. We are told that on the night of Ashura, at one point Ummul Masaib Zainab alayhi salam decided, I will go out seeing if anyone in the khayam has water. And the Arbab of Aza say that Zainab was walking from tent to tent asking if anyone has water, and behind her there was a train of children following her. Ahead of this line of children was Sakina holding the mashkiza, Al-Atash, Al-Atash, if anyone has water. But no one had any water in the khayam on the night of Ashura. Ajrukum Allah. The next day when the sun rose and the battle began and no one could bring water for Sakina, then Sakina turned to her Ammu Abbas. She knew, if anyone can bring water for me, it will be my Ammu Abbas. She brought her empty pitcher to Abbas and said, Ammu, I am thirsty. Abbas used that mashkiza of Sakina to get permission for jihad. When Abbas went for water, Sakina gathered all the children around and said, come and stand with me now. My Ammu Abbas has gone to get water. Now for sure we will find water. Your thirst will be quenched. Sakina took a promise from all the children that when Ammu Abbas brings water, first we will give my young brother Ali ibn al-Asghar, and then you can all have some water from this. But when Hussein came back, Alam Aya Abbas na Aya, then Sakina asked, where is my Ammu Abbas? And when Hussein said, Sakina, your Ammu will not return, she said, Baba, I am not thirsty anymore. I only want Ammu Abbas. Ajrukum Allah, Ajrukum Allah. When Hussein took Ali ibn al-Asghar for a few drops of water, Sakina stood outside with Rabab, waiting to see, perhaps if Ali ibn al-Asghar returns, his thirst has been quenched, then my thirst will be quenched next. When Hussein came back and Sakina asked, Baba, have you quenched the thirst of my brother? And Hussein removed his Aba, and Rabab fainted, saying, Amithluka yunar, oh my child, are infants slaughtered like camels as well? But Sakina lost all hope of finding water again. Now we are told that when Hussein was bidding farewell and Hussein was leaving for the last time, there are different accounts of where Sakina was. One account says that when Hussein got on Dhul Jannah and Dhul Jannah would not move, Hussein looked down at his steed and said, oh Dhul Jannah, I have caused you much hardship since morning. Take me to the Maidan for one last time. The horse kept putting his head down while tears fell down from the eyes of his steed. He looked down. He saw Sakina was holding the hooves of the horse. Dhul Jannah, do not take my Baba to the Maidan. Whoever went to the Maidan never came back. Another riwaya says that Sakina was not by the horse of Hussein. Sakina knew my Baba is leaving when Hussein called out, Ya Zainab wa Ya Umm Kulthum, Alaykunna Minni Salam. She ran away and began hiding behind the tent. I have read this riwaya that Hussein went out with Zainab calling out, oh Sakina, oh the apple of my eye, where are you? He found Sakina behind the tent playing with the sand. She did not want to look at her father. She was afraid my Baba will leave forever. Hussein lifted his daughter and hugged her. Come bid farewell to me, my child. Your Baba has to go. Sakina slept on the chest of her father for the last time. The Arbab of Aza said, Sakina, they say that Sakina asked her Baba, Baba, hal istaslamta lil maut? Baba, are you really going to die now? Baba, are you never going to come back? Hussein, who could not live without this child, he said, Ya qurrata aini, oh the apple of my eyes, kaifa la yastaslim lil maut, man la nasira lahu wa la mu'in, oh my apple, oh the apple of my eye, how shall I not surrender to death now, when I have no one left to help me anymore, there is no one to come to our aid now. At this point Sakina asked and said, Baba, if you have to go and save Islam, go save Islam, but can you not do me one more favor? Yes, my child. What do you want your Baba to do for you? He said, Ya Abata.

Uruduna ila harami jaddina. Baba, can you not take us back to Medina before you go? Ajrukum Allah. How shall Hussein say to our Sakina, you will never return to Medina again? Bas Hussein went for jihad. When Zuljanah came back from the Maidan, all the women came out doing matam, saying to Zuljanah, Zuljanah, aina taraktal Hussein? Zuljanah, where is your master? Where have you left Hussein? But Sakina came out. She put her little arms around Zuljanah and asked Zuljanah, Asuqiya abi? Am kutila atshanan? Zuljanah, did they give any water to my Baba? Or did they kill him thirsty? Hai pyaas, hai ghurbat. This Sakina went out in the dark of the night looking for the chest of her Baba. When she found water, she asked, has Ammu Abbas come back? Then when the tide drops on the hands of the women, because Sakina was very little, they tied it around her neck. She was taken through the bazaars of Kufa. When she went to Kufa, if anyone showed Raham and gave her water, they first asked her to pray and raise their hands and say, oh Allah, do not make her children yatim like I have become yatim. Then when this kafila was taken to Sham, some of the Arbab of Aza said, when the army would stop in the middle of the desert and Sakina would say to Imam al-Sajjad, can I go and ask the soldiers for some water? He would say, go ask, I don't know if they will give you. She would go to Shimr. Shimr would say, follow me while I give water to all the soldiers, then I will give you water. She would walk under the hot sun behind Shimr. He would give water to all the soldiers. And then when he had given all the soldiers, he would spill the water on the hot sand and say, you are the daughter of Hussein. You cannot have water. Then he would slap her again. This was a child whose dress was burnt, whose ears were ripped. When she came to the Darbar of Yazid, then she was placed in a prison. She stayed in the prison. Little children from Sham would come to the prison. They would see Sakina and talk to her. They would tell her, little girl, why are your ears bleeding? Why is your dress burnt? Why are there wounds and lashes on your body? Sakina would tell them what happened in Karbala. Then the sun would begin to set and the fathers and mothers would take their children back holding their finger and the birds would fly away to the nests. Sakina would ask Imam al-Sajjad, my brother Ali, where are these birds going? Where are these children going? He would say, Sakina, it is now night time. The sun is going down. They are going home. She would then say, my brother Ali, when will I go home? Why is my Baba not coming for me? Why is Ammu Abbas not coming for me? Ajrukum Allah. There came a night when Sakina fell asleep. She saw her Baba Hussein. Hussein said to her, Sakina, come to me now. It is time to return to your Baba and sleep on his chest again. Sakina woke up. Where is my Baba? He was here with me right now. The cries of Sakina were raised. The sleep of Yazid was disturbed. He said, send the head of Hussein to the child. A tray was brought into the prison. When the tray was uncovered and Sakina saw the ras of her father, when she saw the ras of Hussein, she took the head of her father in her lap. First she began crying for her own self. Abata, manilladhi aitamani fi sighari sinni? Baba, who made me an orphan at such a young age? Baba, I kept calling Ammu Abbas. He never came. Baba, did you not see how Shimr was slapping me? Baba, you never came to help me. Baba, look, my ears are bleeding. Baba, look, my dress is burnt. But then Sakina looked at her Baba. She said, Abata, manilladhi khatabaka bidimaik? Baba, why is your face covered in your blood? Baba, Abata, manilladhi qata waridak? Baba,

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Until she fell quiet. The women thought, Sakina is finally asleep. Let her rest now. When Imam As-Sajjad moved Sakina, he began crying, Inna lillah wa inna ilayhi raji'un. Yazid sent a coffin with a woman to wash her. The ghassala came. Imam As-Sajjad said, we do not want the coffin of Yazid. He rose with shackles and chains. He dug a small grave. The ghassala looked at the body of Sakina. She tried to remove the dress of Sakina. It was stuck to her body with the wounds. She asked Imam As-Sajjad, did this child have an illness on her skin? He said, no, these are the wounds from Shimr. But Imam As-Sajjad, in chains and shackles, buried his little sister in the prison of Sham. When this kafila was freed, and Zainab had cried for Hussein in Sham, and the kafila was leaving Sham, she said to Imam As-Sajjad, I want to go to the prison one more time. She went back to the zindan. She sat beside the qabr of Sakina. Sakina, you kept wanting to go to Medina. Come, my child. We are going back home now. Sakina, I am going to Karbala. What will I say to your Baba when he asks me, Zainab, where is my amanat? Aye, ghurbata. This kafila came back to Medina. Fatima Sughra could not imagine Sakina will not be there. She ran out saying to Umm Salma, Sakina se main milke abhi aati hu bibi. Main god mein Asghar ko abhi laati hu bibi. Wah Husaina, wah Madluma, wah Ghurbata, ma tumhe Husain.

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1: Ar-Rahman Ar-Rahim.
0: 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Master of the day of retribution.
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0: All praise belongs to Allah, Lord of all the worlds.
1: Ar-Rahman Ar-Rahim.
0: The All-Beneficent, the All-Merciful. Master of the day of retribution. 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
0: All praise belongs to Allah, Lord of all the worlds.
1: Ar-Rahman Ar-Rahim.
0: The All-Beneficent, the All-Merciful. Master of the Day of Retribution.

You alone do we worship, and to you alone do we turn for help. Guide us on the straight path. The path of those whom you have blessed. Such as have not incurred your wrath, nor are astray.

We love Imam Hussein alayhi salam. He should live in our hearts. But at the same time, we should ask ourselves, what was it for which Imam Hussein alayhi salam was prepared to sacrifice his own life and that of his family? That is the essence of his life's struggle. He sacrificed his life in order to uphold truth and justice. Regrettably, today the world is full of injustice. Regrettably, today the world is full of Yazidis. What we need to do is to become the Husseins of today, to stand up for truth and justice, that we not only shed tears for Imam Hussein alayhi salam, but imbibe the spirit of sacrifice. Just as our brothers and sisters are doing in Iraq, in Iran, in Syria, in Yemen, in so many other places in the world where tyrants are hell-bent on shedding the blood of innocent people.

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0: In the name of Allah, the All-Beneficent, the All-Merciful.
1: Alhamdulillahi Rabbil Alameen.
0: All praise belongs to Allah, Lord of all the worlds.
1: Ar-Rahman Ar-Rahim.
0: The All-Beneficent, the All-Merciful. Master of the Day of Retribution.
1: Iyyaka na'budu wa iyyaka nasta'in.
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0: The path of those whom you have blessed. Such as have not incurred your wrath, nor are astray.

For 60 years, Tanfoam has been part of the dreams, comfort, and lives of Tanzanians. Generations have changed, times have changed. But one thing has remained the same, the assurance of a good night's sleep. Today, this legacy of excellence has earned Tanfoam official recognition as a super brand. From cities to villages, Tanfoam is ours. We trust it. It has raised generations. The people of Tanzania have spoken. There is only one mattress. Tanfoam. It supported our grandparents, and today their grandchildren still sleep on it.

العليم الخبير صدق الله العلي العظيم. Surah Tahrim was revealed in Medina and contains 12 verses. The verses just recited are popular in their explanation about the Prophet sallallahu alaihi wa alihi wasallam giving up a halal drink that displeased one of his wives. At times, he was entangled with their envious conducts and waived his lawful rights in order to please them. Although such proscriptions were personal matters, the noble prophet was the role model of the society. The possibility exists that others may feel that it is a religious decree and they have to act upon it. Thus, Allah gently reminds him against it and at the same time makes people understand that such conducts were the Prophet's personal affairs and they are not supposed to be regarded as standard for others. The verses further highlight the importance of honesty, trust, and keeping secrets. Allah also teaches us that while keeping promises and oaths is important, they should never take precedence over following His commands. Breaking a trust, one of the Prophet's wives disclosed a private matter. Despite this, the Prophet responded with wisdom, kindness, and dignity, correcting only what was necessary without causing unnecessary embarrassments. Muslims, having read and memorized the Quran, were made aware that a halal act cannot be made haram on oneself just for someone's pleasure. Likewise, a haram act cannot be made halal in obedience to anyone because it would be in defiance to God. How can the killing of the grandson of the Prophet and the parading of the Prophet's progeny in the streets of Kufa and Sham be made halal? Salams on the Holy Household for every atrocity that was turned their way to torture them and kill their morale. Wassalamu alaikum wa rahmatullahi wa barakatuh.

يوم عاشوراء كل أرض كربلاء. The journey to Karbala began with a call for truth. With the brave and loyal, old and youth. During the battle, they faced

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Habib was faithful till the end, a loyal companion and a true friend. He stood with Imam Hussein through every trial. His love and devotion go without denial. Own a Muhammad, young and brave, the gems of Zainab for sacrifice she gave. On Karbala's land, the grandchildren of Mawla Ali made their stand. Tell our mom we died with dust. Above all, we put our Imam first. Qasim, the apple of Imam Hassan's eyes, had trained in combat under Mawla Abbas's advice. At the age of 13, his bravery and valor was umpteen. Qasim, who viewed death to be sweeter than honey, fought fearlessly until his body got crushed beneath hooves in agony. Mawla Abbas, the flag of loyalty, a symbol of dignity and royalty. Only allowed to fetch water for the children, he went to the battlefield unarmed, but his body returned to the tents with severed arms. Al-Yakba carried noble grace. The Prophet's beauty shone on his face. Against the Umayyads, he battled with art until a spear pierced through his chest, tearing his heart apart. Al-Yaskar was an infant so pure. His innocent memory will always endure. His little life became a sign of pain. Yet, his story of love will always remain. It reminds us to be brave like Asghar and answer Mawla's call with Labbaik Ya Hussein. Labbaik Ya Hussein. Imam Hussein stood for truth and right. Against injustice, he became the light. When people were asked to follow the wrong, he chose the path of faith and strong. He gave his all so truth would stay, a guiding message till this day. Kullu yawmin ashura, kullu ardin karbala. Salawat.

For 60 years, Tanfoam has been part of the dreams, comfort, and lives of Tanzanians. Generations have changed, times have changed. But one thing has remained the same, the assurance of a good night's sleep. Today, this legacy of excellence has earned Tanfoam official recognition as a super brand. 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Tanfoam. 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

0: 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Generations have changed, times have changed. But one thing has remained the same, the assurance of a good night's sleep. 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Tanfoam. It supported our grandparents, and today their grandchildren still sleep on it.
1: 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Allah subhanahu wa ta'ala is addressing us and saying, Ya ayyuhal ladhina amanu, O you who believe, istajibu lillahi walil rasul, respond to the call of Allah and His Messenger. Answer Allah and His Messenger. إِذَا دَعَاكُمْ لِمَا يُحْيِيكُمْ When they call you to that which gives you life. The verse is very short but very deep. It tells us that in Allah's eyes, even though you may be born, you are not necessarily alive. Because Allah is saying, respond to Allah and His Messenger to that which will give you life. If you ask most people what is the opposite of death, they will tell you life. But that is incorrect. The opposite of death is not life. The opposite of death is birth. Life has no opposite. Allah Himself is life. Life is sheer being itself. When we are connected to Allah subhanahu wa ta'ala, then we are alive. It's like being a robot who is programmed and asleep but not plugged in. And when you get plugged in and the eyes open and you sit up, that's when you're alive. Your life has always been there for a long time, even before you came to this world. There was a time you existed in another world, then you died there, and you were born here, and the people of this world celebrated your coming. Then you will die here, and you will be born in another world that we call Barzakh. Then you will die there, and you will be born again in another world that will be Mahshar on the Day of Judgment. And this cycle of birth and death continues until your final abode, which is Jannah or Jahannam. So life does not have any opposite. Now the objective of our discussion starting tonight until Friday inshallah, with possibly a conclusion on Saturday, if we don't complete on Friday, is to learn how to become alive, is to learn how to become

conscious again. Now that we have been born, most of us are still unconscious. In other words, the objective that we wish to accomplish in these 5 nights is to learn how to connect again to Allah subhanahu wa ta'ala. And what is it that is disconnecting us from it? It is our disconnection from Allah subhanahu wa ta'ala. It is our being unplugged from Allah subhanahu wa ta'ala. It is the fact that we are still not alive that is the cause of all forms of negative suffering. And for those of you who have had the chance to look at the website and read a little bit about the subject of our discussion, the topic says end of negative suffering. So first and foremost, let's talk about what we mean by negative suffering. You notice my skills at law are improving. I didn't say end of suffering. I said end of negative suffering. I consulted my lawyer first. Suffering, for the purpose of this discussion, for these 5 nights, I will divide suffering into 3 categories. First, there is physical suffering. When you injure yourself, you feel pain. When you fall sick, you feel pain. When you are hungry, you suffer. When you're thirsty, you suffer. When you're stuck in a traffic jam, you suffer. I am not going to show you how to end physical pain, because I can't tell you how not to get stuck in a traffic jam. Nor can I tell you how never to fall sick. There is a second kind of suffering, which is emotional suffering. When your loved one dies and you're separated from them, you feel emotional pain. Tears stream from your eyes. When you're removed from your homeland or where you know you love your watan, for example, separation of from your family or your home and so on, emotional pain. I'm not going to show you how to end that kind of pain either, because that is also part of being human. And I'm bringing this up right up front, because when we talk of end of suffering, of negative suffering as being a sign of being unenlightened, of being disconnected from Allah, I do not want someone coming and asking me, well, why did Imam Hussein alayhi salam suffer? So I'm making it very clear from the start. There is physical suffering, which is very normal for anybody living in this world. There is emotional suffering, which is also very normal for all human beings to experience. Then there is negative suffering. Negative suffering is the loss of inner peace within yourself when you experience physical or emotional suffering. Negative suffering is the loss of that sense of tranquility, that stillness that is natural within you, that should be with you all the time. When you lose that because of experiencing something physical or emotional pain, that is negative suffering. And it takes different forms, such as anger, anxiety, boredom, depression, guilt, stress, worry, unspoken resentment, fear, blaming others, becoming a mean person. These are all negative traits. These are all forms of negative suffering that are the result of the loss of inner peace. And we're going to discuss this in a lot of depth over these 5 nights, inshallah. I'm not saying we will all be enlightened on Friday night, but I will certainly show you the tools by which we will know exactly why we suffer and exactly what we need to do to end these forms of suffering. And inshallah, with such practicality as well, not just theories, that I will challenge any one of you on Friday night to stand up and tell me, you have not yet told us how to end negative suffering. We will come to that, inshallah. First and foremost, I said originally that by our nature, we were not meant to have any form of negative suffering. If you take the example of Karbala itself, you will see Imam Hussein alayhi salam suffered greatly at a physical level or emotional level. He cried over the loss of his children. He suffered hunger. He suffered thirst. He suffered injuries. But nowhere will you find any incident in history to show that he was depressed.

or that he suffered from anxiety. There was this inner tranquility, this peace within him that cannot be understood by the mind. Why else would Allah call him Ya ayyatuhan nafsul mutma'inna? O soul at complete rest, O soul that is in complete tranquility. So when human beings by nature are not meant to experience any worry, any stress, it is unnatural to be stressed or to be depressed or to be worried or to have any kind of anger or fear within us. So what causes the rise of this negative suffering? How did human beings make a habit out of this? We need to go all the way back to the time when a child is born. When a child is first born, and we have mentioned this before as well, when a child is first born, it has no sense of identity. You will recall I have mentioned this in the month of Ramadan. A newborn baby does not know who I am. It doesn't have a sense of I-ness. It doesn't have any ego, so to speak. And it sees itself, even though its intellect is not yet developed, but there is a rhythm and a sense of peace within it that keeps it in sync with the whole universe. It is connected to Allah subhanahu wa ta'ala, the newborn child. With time, however, it experiences conflict. Now, conflict in a baby's world may be hunger or maybe the need to change diapers. That might be the big bala for the child. And because it does not have any means of communication, it cannot speak, it cannot walk, it cannot help itself, the only means available to the child is to cry. So it cries. And sure enough, when it cries to express that there is conflict in my life, somebody fixes the problem. Somebody shows up and lifts the baby and says, oh, it's fine here, mom's here and dad's here and don't you worry and everything will be fine. And somebody changes the diaper or feeds the child. And because it is a human being and it has memory and it has the capacity to learn very quickly and retain habits, it learns a very important lesson that when you have a problem in life, cry. Kick a fuss and somebody will fix your problem. This is embedded now in the child's memory. Make noise. And if you can't make noise externally, as it grows older, it also learns this. If you can't make noise externally, then make noise internally in your mind. And you will see also what we mean by this. So slowly this child now begins to form an identity, a new sense of awareness and I-ness that is whose foundation is conflict. The baby now begins to see that there is the world and there is me. And I need to look out for myself because it looks like this place, there is survival of the fittest. So it creates a boundary that psychologists call the ego boundary. Now, for the purpose of our discussion here, I will use some terminologies, but I want you to understand that the meaning of these words is different from its usage in day-to-day English language. When I say unconscious, I don't mean like somebody who's fainted. I mean somebody who is unaware of their real identity of who they are. Somebody who is disconnected from Allah subhanahu wa ta'ala. Somebody who is unplugged from their original natural state in which they were connected to Allah. That is what I mean by unconscious. When I use the word ego, starting tonight until the end of this series, inshallah, I do not mean the word ego in the sense that we use when somebody is proud, we say he's an egomaniac. I mean this false sense of I-ness that a human being develops soon after being born. This false sense of this is me that is based on conflict. And these ego boundaries then become stronger and stronger as the child grows. In one of the later nights, inshallah, we'll talk about the meaning of love. We'll talk about what happens when a young person falls in love and there is a temporary collapse of this ego boundary and how there is this illusion that this is love when in fact it is not. But for the purpose of our

discussion tonight, it suffices to say that at this point now, the ego has been formed. Now, once this ego has been formed, with time, this human being actually begins to believe that this is my real identity. The real identity of a human being was before the I-ness was formed, before the ego came into existence, when we were connected to Allah subhanahu wa ta'ala, when there was a separate sense of self, but there was still an awareness that I am part and parcel of this universe. And there was a deep sense of joy in being alive, because Allah is life and we were alive, we were awake. There was this exhilaration within us, this joy of just being there, being a creation of Allah. And that was the real me. Now that has been veiled with time by this false I that is built on conflict. The mind now, because it has come to believe that I am this ego, it now wants to sustain and keep this alive. And because it was created based on conflict, it uses conflict to keep it going. And because a human being is so creative, it invents new methods of conflict. Even you will see a baby, when it cries, it's just crying, it's not speaking, but there's different types of crying. There is a crying which is a blaming cry. It cries as if it's blaming you. Then there is a method in which a baby cries in which it's angry. You pick the baby and say, oh, don't be angry, right? It's just crying, but you can tell he's angry now. Then there is a method in which the child cries in which there is self-pity. Then there's a method in which the child cries in which it wants you to feel guilty. And it's learning all these. Then there is a method in which it cries in which you know it's afraid. It's only crying, but it's developing these new tactics and new methods, new negative means of keeping this conflict alive. Because it has come to believe that the only way to survive is to create these techniques by which you can protect yourself against this world. Because now the human being is seeing himself or herself as being an alien fragment in a strange, dangerous universe. And the purpose in life is no more there at the forefront. And so this sense of conflict continues. Now the mind needs some way to create this conflict, and it uses two techniques. I apologize for keeping it a little dry in the start, but we need to understand this before it gets interesting. And inshallah it will be more interesting a little later tonight and tomorrow as well. But the mind now creates two methods of generating new forms of negative suffering. One method is pain. And again, we will talk at length, inshallah, tomorrow or day after, as to why it needs pain to stay alive. The other method that the mind uses is activities. Because the mind now, because it identifies itself with the ego, and it comes to think that I am the thinker, I am the mind, it also has this belief within it that if I stop thinking, I will cease to exist. And a large number of human beings, even though they don't explicitly say this, they have this belief that they are the person in them that is thinking. And you will be amazed when we reveal that you are not the thinking or the thinker within you. That is not who you are. And it's a radical change. It will change your mind 180 degrees, inshallah, in these next few nights. You will perceive yourself completely differently. You will begin to understand. It'll be like, oh my God, and I thought I was this, but I'm actually somebody else altogether. So there is all this chattering in the mind that is being generated to keep the sense of I-ness alive. Now the mind also notices that there isn't much happening in the present. When you're in the present, there isn't a lot of activities happening. And it needs to keep the mind working because it has this false belief that if I stop thinking, I will cease to exist. So now it looks for the past and the future. It needs to constantly think of the past or the future in order to stay alive, when in fact, its life lies in the death of this. But it thinks this is my source of life. I have to survive by constantly thinking about the past and the future. So it goes to the past, and then it uses blame.

shame, depression, anger, guilt to generate activities for the mind to keep working. And then when it needs more food, then it goes into the future, and then it uses worry, stress, anxiety, what-if scenarios. You start finding yourself creating mental movies. Have you ever caught yourself doing that? Sitting alone and you're creating all these mental movies in the mind. There's this whole movie which if you could remove from your mind and put it in on a VCR or a DVD, it would be a bestseller. You know, it would be a Hollywood blockbuster, like you are the hero, you're fighting this big battle, or you are in danger and you're being attacked, and it's all in the mind, and the mental movie is complete with soundtrack and all. The mind is working, it's creating all these activities inside us. If we want to stop negative suffering, the first thing we must do is stop the mind. Stop the mind from chattering. That is key. That is key to being reconnected to Allah again. And we cannot stop the mind from chattering and performing useless, repetitive tasks in the head until we are convinced that I am not the thinker in me and I am not the ego in me. The moment we disidentify and we begin to understand, we disidentify from the mind and we begin to understand that I am the being that is behind the mind, then there is a deep sense of peace that starts entering our body and our mind. It takes over our whole being. And I will show you, inshallah, techniques by which you can go home and try, and you will come back and testify to this yourself. That even when you are angry, you can bring about a sense of peace in yourself. Outwardly, you may be suffering something on a physical plane or emotional plane. Somebody may have died, you may be injured, you may be hungry, there may be all kinds of chaos happening on the outside. That's your life situation. That's your life circumstance. That's not your life. Inside, there will be a sense of tranquility. There will be no negative suffering. There will be no anger, no anxiety, no guilt, no blame, no depression, no boredom, no stress, no worry. There will be complete peace and tranquility within us. And this disidentification from the mind and reconnection with Allah through our real self, our real identity, is the essence of enlightenment. When we talk of an awakened being, when we talk of an enlightened being, when we talk of having ma'rifat of Allah, we say the highest level a person can reach is to become an arif, to become one who knows Allah as He deserves to be known. That is the highest science, irfan, that a person should reach at that level. If you ask somebody who is well-grounded in religious knowledge, what is the greatest purpose in life? He will tell you the greatest purpose in life is to know Allah. Now, what is enlightenment? You see, when you say the word enlightenment, people think of something superhuman. Enlightenment means to have the ability to walk on water. Enlightenment means you can read people's minds. Enlightenment means if you tell the mountain to move, it moves. Enlightenment means to disappear in one place and appear. And even, you know, when we talk of great mystics, we talk about this great alim, he's in two places at one go and he does this. That is not enlightenment. Enlightenment is to be in your real natural state where you are connected to Allah subhanahu wa ta'ala so that there is no inner conflict whatsoever within you. You are totally at peace within yourself. That is the meaning of enlightenment. And so we cannot be enlightened until we know who we are not. You notice even the description we gave on the website, we didn't say we'll tell you who you are. We said we'll tell you who you are not. Because the moment we say who you are, the mind again starts creating something out of it. That is why even in Islam where we talk of Allah, we do not say who Allah is. We say who Allah is not. Because to know Allah, only you can know Allah. Your mind cannot know Allah. And you are not your mind. The problem is, and this is the problem with atheists, this is the problem with philosophers who can't prove the existence of Allah. They are trying to know God through the mind.
But the mind itself is the problem.

problem. The mind is the veil and the obstacle that stops us from knowing Allah. You can know Allah, but your mind cannot know Allah. Because you are not your mind. You can feel the presence of Allah, but your mind cannot grasp it. There are methods and techniques by which we disidentify from the mind, and then we know Allah beyond any shadow of doubt. So now you understand the meaning of the hadith, "Man arafa nafsahu, faqad arafa Rabbah." If somebody ever asks you, what does this famous hadith mean of Rasulullah sallallahu alayhi wa sallam, Allahumma salli ala Muhammad wa ali Muhammad, Muhammad, that whosoever knows his self will know Allah. When you know yourself, not verbally, not as a theory, not based on what you heard from a lecture, but through your own personal experience, then you will also know who is Allah. Beyond any shadow of doubt. You will see, for example, in Nahjul Balagha also, when Amir al-Mu'mineen alayhi salam, in the very first khutbah of Nahjul Balagha, salli ala Muhammad wa ali Muhammad, when he describes Allah, this is a khutbah you hear all the time from the member as well, Alhamdulillahi alladhi la yablughu midhatahu al-qailun. All praise is to him whose praise cannot be reached by those who try to praise him. La yablughu midhatahu al-qailun. وَلَا يُحْسِي نَعْمَاءَهُ الْعَادُّونَ. And those who try to count his blessings, they are not able to count it. وَلَا يُحْسِي نَعْمَاءَهُ الْعَادُّونَ وَلَا يُعَدِّي حَقَّهُ الْمُجْتَهِدُونَ. And those who do ijtihad, those who strive hard to fulfill his right, they are not able to fulfill his right. They are not able to describe him as you. That's why even the Ma'asumeen alayhi salam, when they read dua, they say, you are as you describe yourself. No one knows you except you. There is a famous hadith from Imam Ja'far al-Sadiq, salawatullahi wa salamu alayhi, Allahumma salli ala Muhammad wa ali Muhammad, in which he says to his companion Hisham, Ya Hisham, al-ism ghayrul musamma. Let it be known to you, O Hisham, that the thing that you name, the thing that you label with your mind, is different from that which you are naming. مَنْ عَبَدَ اللَّهُ عِسْمًا دُونَ الْمَعْنَى فَقَدْ كَفَرَ وَلَمْ يَعْبَدْ شَيْئًا. Whosoever worships Allah in name but not in meaning, then he does kufr, because he has worshipped a label only. He has not worshipped anything. وَمَنْ عَبَدَ اللَّهُ عِسْمًا وَالْمَعْنَى فَقَدْ أَشْرَكَ وَعَبَدَ اثْنَيْنَ. Whosoever worships the word Allah and the meaning behind it, he is a polytheist, he is a mushrik, because he worships two things, the label and the meaning behind it. The label is what your mind gives you. وَمَنْ عَبَدَ الْمَعْنَى دُونَ الْإِسْمِ فَذَاكَ التَّوْحِيدِ. Whosoever worships the meaning and not the name, that is tawheed. Because when previous prophets were sent and they were not Arabs, Allah was not called Allah. He was called something else in their language. So to know Allah is not possible with the mind. Now, because we don't have a lot of time and there is a lot of material to cover, let's summarize here at one point. What we have said so far is that the cause of negative suffering is being disconnected from Allah subhanahu wa ta'ala. This disconnection comes about because of a false sense of identity of who we are and identifying ourselves with the mind. The causes of our suffering can broadly be divided into three groups. One is that we have an outdated mode or outdated method of fixing problems. The second problem is we are obsessed with the past and the future and the present escapes us. The third is that we identify with the mind and we think that we are the thinker. And because of these three causes of all negative suffering, there are two results that come out of it. One of the results of this suffering is that we will come to expect happiness from other things and other people. We will come to this conclusion that in order for me to be happy in life, I must get this or I must get that, or somebody must make me happy. We will want someone else to be responsible for our happiness. And I will talk about this at great length, inshallah.

The other problem that will come out of this three causes of suffering is that we will confuse our life with our life situation. Our life situation is what happens on the surface. Where you were born, what your name is, where you lived, who you are married to, what you do for a living, how many kids you have, what illnesses you have, and how tall or short you are, and your address, and when you'll die, and this is all your life situation, life circumstances. On the grand scheme of things, it's not as important. Then there is the life, which is behind the thinker. That is the real purpose of our existence. Being a representative of Allah subhanahu wa ta'ala in His universe. Surrendering to Allah to such a degree that He begins to manifest Himself through us. That is our life. But we have veiled it so much that we run around like chickens whose head have been cut off, busy with our life situation. This has to be done, that has to be done, to-do lists, this has to be finished, that has to check this, has this been done? And this is all just the outer covering that the mind is generating because it needs to keep the ego alive. So let us very quickly talk about the first cause of suffering, which is the outdated mode of thinking. As I said earlier on, when we were born, when we had a problem, all we had to do was cry and somebody fixed the problem. There are many adults who have grown up, but they haven't learned other methods of fixing the problem, such as communication. They still believe that the only way to fix a problem is to blackmail someone emotionally, make someone feel guilty, create self-pity, cry. Because psychologically, we want someone to still come and lift us up and rock us and say, everything will be fine now, I'm here, don't you worry. Unfortunately, once we become adults, everybody wants that. And because there is nobody older who can hold us in their arms and tell us, don't you worry, everything will be fine, we get frustrated. So the baby cries or uses guilt or blame or anger or fear to attract your attention and get a problem fixed. But as adults, when we do that, the only result is we create conflict in somebody else's life. Because they now react and they come back to us with anger again. You shout, and instead of somebody holding you in their arms and cradling you, they shout back. You don't do that with a baby, but you do that as adults. Now there is one person who can cradle you and hold you in his arms and tell you everything will be fine. And that is Allah subhanahu wa ta'ala. But in order to do that, we need to connect to him again. And that is where the problem lies. So the first thing is that we are disconnected from Allah subhanahu wa ta'ala. Now, I was hoping to cover a lot more tonight, but I think my time is up. So we will try and continue tomorrow, inshallah. And I hope it will not be too disjointed from what I was going to say today. And I'm almost debating whether to say some more. But let me leave this for tomorrow, inshallah, and cover it then. In terms of being present, though, being in the now and not letting the mind generate things from the past and the future, there is a lengthy discussion. There is a quote here that I just want to share with you. You see, when we look at our lives, it seems as if we are constantly running after something. We're never in the present. There's always the future. You come out from work, you're stuck in the traffic jam. So now you're rushing, you're trying to get through the traffic. What's the hurry? Where are you going? I have to get home. So you get home very quickly. You get home, now you start praying very quickly. You're rushing to pray. What's the hurry? I have to go and eat. So you start eating very quickly. What's the hurry? I have to go to the mosque. So now you're rushing to get to the future. The present is escaping us while we're running after

the future. You see what's happening? We are missing life altogether because we are constantly running after the future. I have to get to the mosque, so hurry, hurry, hurry. So now you rush and you come to the mosque. You come to the mosque, you sit here, now you're twiddling your thumbs. This madhlis is not ending. Have to finish though. Have to go. Where do you want to go? Have to go home and sleep. We're running late, so you run home to sleep. You sleep, you get up again, have to get ready for work. So you get ready, you rush again. Have to go to work, so you're going to work now. Come out from work, have to get out of work. Get out of work, have to get through the traffic jam. And again, there is a cycle. So while we are running after the future, the present is escaping us. And inshallah, when I continue with this discussion tomorrow, I will show you that Allah is only present in the now. He does not exist in the past or in the future. But the mind cannot exist in the present. It can only exist in the past or in the future. For the mind to remain in the present would mean death to the ego. And therein lies the secret, that if we learn to stay present, then we learn to dissolve the ego. And that's how Allah, then the veils begin to fall and He begins to reveal Himself. Let me just read a quote to you here. There's a famous psychologist called Carl Jung that many of you have heard of. And he traveled far and wide to ask people and find their culture and beliefs. And he came across a native Indian chief. And that was the time when the Europeans were coming to North America and they were taking over their land and industrializing and so on and so forth. So Carl Jung went and spoke to this native Indian chief and said, "What do you think of the white man?" So the Indian chief says, "Most white men," and this is not a racist remark, we will see that in ourselves as well. He says, "Most white men have tense faces, staring eyes, and a cruel demeanor." He says, when you look at them, there is a hardy, angry, cruel, tense look at them. And then I quote, these are the words of the Indian native chief to Carl Jung. He says, quote, "They are always seeking something. What are they seeking? The whites always want something. They are always restless and uneasy. We don't know what they want. We think they are mad." Close quote. Are we becoming like that? That is the question. There is all this, you know, if you talk to people, they will say, I'm not restless, I'm happy. How is life? Alhamdulillah, couldn't be better. But when you dig a little deep, you will see that below the surface, there is this restlessness, there is this uneasiness, there is this dissatisfaction with life. It's just simmering there. Sometimes it explodes into anger or fear or a fight or depression or, right? But it's just there. It's like a hum. It's like an air conditioner, right? You don't notice that it's going. But when you switch it off, then there is a sense of relief. That, oh, so it's so quiet now. When we learn to disidentify from the mind, when we learn to connect to Allah subhanahu wa ta'ala, there is such peace that will envelop us that it will be like somebody switched off the air conditioner or the heater. Suddenly it will be like, I didn't know there was so much humming and dissatisfaction in my life. This is all negative suffering. This is all unenlightenment. And inshallah, as we develop the subject, we will talk about the causes of suffering. We will talk about the games the ego plays, the tactics we play with our life partners, with our children, with our parents, with our community, as volunteers, as employees, in every walk of life. And how it is so simple to free ourselves from negative suffering. It is so, so simple. And inshallah, I will give you, like I said, techniques. If you can recite aloud, salawat, please, Allah, Muhammad, wa ala Muhammad, Muhammad. We have also gathered in these nights to remember Aba Abdullah al-Hussein as we come close towards the day of Arba'een. So it is only right that we mention him, and I apologize for going over time tonight, inshallah, but as we progress, we will give more focus to the masaib.

Start tonight with the Masa'ib in Kufa. We are told that when the Ahlul Bayt alayhi salam were taken to Kufa first, this narration is from a man called Muslim, Muslim al-Jassas, and he was hired by Ubaidullah ibn Ziyad to do renovations in his palace in Baytul Amara. And he says, my job was to do plastering on the wall. And he says, I was plastering the walls and painting them when I heard an uproar in Kufa. There was noise in Kufa. And he says, I asked someone, what is this noise? They said, there are some foreigners who rose against the Caliph Yazid ibn Muawiyah, and they were killed, and now they have been brought, their women have been brought as prisoners. So he says, I went there to see what was happening. And he says, to my astonishment and my shock, I saw Imam Sajjad alayhi salam tied in chains with blood coming from his neck. And he was calling out to the people and saying, O people of Kufa, you are the ones who called us and you have now betrayed us. O people of Kufa, Hussein has been killed near Furat thirsty. What will you answer Rasulullah on the day of judgment? He says, I went a little more forward. I saw some women giving some food and bread to the young children who were on the camels and the horses. And he says, there was a lady there, Umm Kulthum, who was saying to them, Ya Ahl al-Kufa, inna sadaqa haram alayna. O people of Kufa, do you not know sadaqa is haram for us? Do not give food to these children. These are Ali Muhammad. And so she was doing tabligh to them and also telling them that we are Ali Muhammad. You have imprisoned us and you call us foreigners this day. Then he says, I went a little forward. I saw a man holding a spear on which was a head that was shining like the moon. I asked, whose head was this? I was told, this is the head of Hussein. There was Quran being recited from that head. And he says, the man holding the spear was shamelessly declaring, we have killed Hussein, we have killed the enemies of Islam. There was a lady behind the head, he says, who was by the name of Zainab. And Zainab alayhi salam was saying, oh man, do not say you have killed the enemy of Islam. It is more right for you to say you have killed him whom Jibreel used to rock his cradle. You have killed him whose servants were Mikael and Israfil. It is your right that you should say, ana qatilu Rasulullah, ana qatilu Ali al-Murtada, ana qatilu Fatimatu Zahra, ana qatilu al-Hasan al-Mujtaba. You should say, I have killed Rasulullah, I have killed Ali and Fatima, I have killed Hassan, ana qatilu a'immatil huda, ana qatilu malaikatus sama. Your right is to say you have killed the angels in the heavens. He says the whole group of prisoners were taken into the court of Ibn Ziyad, and he says when they were presented to Ibn Ziyad, Ibn Ziyad was shamelessly saying, who is this woman and whose daughter is this, and so on and so forth. Then he came to Imam Sajjad and said, who is this young man? He was told, this is Ali, the son of Hussein. He says to Imam Sajjad, I was told Ali, the son of Hussein, was killed. Imam Sajjad said, I have another brother who was called Ali, whom your people killed. Ibn Ziyad says to him, it was not the people who killed your brother, it was Allah who killed your brother. He says, indeed, Allah takes the soul at the time when one dies, but it was you who killed him. Ibn Ziyad is annoyed at this. He says, kill this man as well. Zainab comes between them and says, Yabna Ziyad, have you not spilled enough blood from our family? Ala la'anatullahi ala al-qawm al-zalimin wa say'alamu al-lazina zalamu ayyamun qalabiyan qalibun inna lillahi wa inna ilayhi raji'un. Rabbana taqabbal minna innaka antas sami'ul alim. O Allah, we ask you on these nights that we have gathered to accept our gathering here, forgive our sins, Ya Rabbal Alameen. We ask you, O Allah, to give shafa'a to those who are sick. We ask you, O Allah, to forgive all our marhumeen. We ask you, O Allah, to give us the time and the energy to search for our true nature so that we may be reconnected to you again, Ya Rabbal Alameen. We ask you, O Allah, to remove all forms of suffering from our community. We ask you, O Allah, to hasten the appearance of our Imam and to make us amongst his Ashab and Ansar. Rabbana taqabbal minna innaka antas sami'ul alim.

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Into the second night of our discussion on the topic Wilayat, the system of divine governance. And as I had promised last night, that tonight I will explain and I will highlight what is going to come in these few nights and the reason that I have selected this topic. And in order to understand this, we will need to go a little to last night's lecture, from where I will pull out a few things to present before you, to highlight to you certain realities facing our community, and based on those realities, we have to be vigilant and alert. Last night in our majlis, last night in the lecture in the majlis, we had two instances and two incidences where we mentioned the part played by the enemies of Ahlul Bayt with respect to the mahjuriyat and the madlumiyat of the Ahlul Bayt. The first instance was that instance of that muhaddith, Juzair ibn Uthman, where he, a muhaddith and abid, has made it a habit that whenever he comes out of the mosque, he doesn't come out of the mosque till he curses Na'udhu Billah Ali ibn Abi Talib 70 times. And alaykum salam. And when he's asked why, he brings about that hadith where he changes Harun to Qarun. All this is there in your mind, isn't it? We don't want to repeat the whole thing again. So basically, in effect, what he did by changing, or what the enemies did by changing, or what the Bani Umayyah did by changing Harun to Qarun, was to put a question mark on the legitimacy of the fadail of Ali ibn Abi Talib. With Harun, there is a fadila. With Harun, there is a maqam. With Harun, there is a respect. Not so with Qarun. Qarun becomes an enemy. Qarun becomes an opponent, becomes a foe. So what was done by the Amavi rulers was to put a question mark on the validity, on the legitimacy of the fadail, of the fadail and the fadila of Amir al-Mu'mineen alayhi salam. That was one thing. The second thing that we heard about it, the second incident that we talked about, was the fact about Sheikh Nasai, that Sunni scholar. I want to take you to the part where he was killed, because therein lies the ploy of the enemies and the opponents of the Ahlul Bayt. He was killed for one reason. Having written a book on the fadail of Amir al-Mu'mineen by the name of Khasais Amir al-Mu'mineen, he was requested to author a similar book, but in the name of Muawiyah ibn Abi Sufyan, where he refused. As a result of it, he was killed. From this incident, we come to know that the enemies of the Ahlul Bayt, the second concept that they used to follow in trying to suppress the legitimacy, the virtues, and the position of the Ahlul Bayt in the society, in the community, was to enhance the repute and the reputation of the enemies of the Ahlul Bayt. And when you put both of these instances together, you come to know two of the ploys adopted by the enemies of the Ahlul Bayt. One, to put a question mark on the legitimacy of the fadail of the Ahlul Bayt, one. And second was to enhance the reputation of the enemies of the Ahlul Bayt. Both of these, when they go hand in hand, you will realize the maqam of the Ahlul Bayt completely disintegrates from the society. Because the moment you start talking about Amirul Mu'mineen being Qarun to the Holy Prophet, the legitimacy falls down. Once the legitimacy falls down, then you've got individuals like Muawiyah now at the same level. When you enhance the reputation of Muawiyah, now Ali is lost in the society. And this was the two-pronged approach utilized by the enemies of the Ahlul Bayt, with the intention and the attempt

to disintegrate the name of Ahlul Bayt completely from the society. Having understood this, it becomes important to understand that this was the mode of attack towards Amirul Mu'mineen and the Ahlul Bayt. And in today's time that we live in 2021, exactly these two attacks are being calculatedly being implemented and meted upon our community in this continent and in Africa. Exactly the same thing. One, the virtues and the legitimacy of the virtues of Ahlul Bayt are being put under a question mark. This is taking place in Africa. And the second aspect is to enhance the repute and the esteem and the respect of the enemies of the Ahlul Bayt is taking place in Europe right now. As a result of which, we need to address these things. And why do I state this? Because this is very apparent, and I'm part of a setup in which this is coming to me. In Africa, specifically in Tanzania, there is this concept that is coming with regards to the fadail of the Ahlul Bayt, that every fadila that the people cannot comprehend is being rejected as if not being true. So for example, some time back I received this information from Dar es Salaam through somebody, a friend of mine over here. Well, I've got contacts in Dar es Salaam because of my association with Dar es Salaam. And I was requested, Sheikh, we're having a problem over here. And this individual is having a problem in understanding a concept. And I said, what concept? He says, he's been told, contrary to what he's been told since he was a child, that, you call this one of the musallamat of madhab, one of the irrefutable, indisputable facts of the madhab, that when a person dies, the 14 masumeen, or at times there are riwayat that talks about 14 masumeen, riwayat talks about 13 masumeen, minus Hadrat Zahra salawatullahi wa salamu alayha. Says we've got these two traditions that they come into the grave. From the childhood we've been hearing. I received this message that a certain individual is now confused because there has been a barrage of talks putting question mark on the fact that the masumeen cannot come into the grave. So, Sheikh, can you help out with certain ahadith that refer to this fact? And I said, first of all, I was flabbergasted that somebody could even entertain this concept, which is one of the musallamat of madhab of the tashayyu, that the masumeen come into the grave of a person when he's dead. Somebody is willing to put a question mark. But now that the request had come to me, I was duty-bound to respond. So very quickly, I pulled out a hadith from numerous books, not just one book. So somebody might say, oh, this book is having a problem, that book is having a problem. From numerous, it's right now on my WhatsApp, because I sent it through WhatsApp. I picked out all those ahadith, few of them, not all. No, you cannot give all of them. There's so many, so numerous. Musallamat, when something is musallamat, there are numerous ahadith. 9 volumes of Al-Ghadir. Incident of Al-Ghadir, Allama Amini, 9 volumes of 200 and 300 pages. There are numerous things. I picked out a few, sent it over by WhatsApp. In order to make sure that he understands and doesn't have that question that, oh, probably these ahadith are not authentic, are not sahih. I even pulled out the statement of Ayatollah Al-Uzma, Sheikh Nasir Makarim Shirazi, who's one of the marja taqlid in today's time in Iran. Pulled out his statement and sent it to him, in which Agha categorically states, it is the musallamat of our religion that, this is a marja taqlidan. This is not any zakir or a maulana that we're talking about. He's a marja taqlid. He categorically, unequivocally mentions over there, it is the musallamat of our madhab that the ma'asumin come into the grave when a person dies. Now this is the thing exactly that was happening at the time when that Juzair ibn Uthman was mentioning, questioning the validity of the virtues of the Ahlul Bayt. This has started, and I'm not in a position right now, it's not the forum, but we know things that are going on that we cannot say over here. But rest assured, the African continent is not very far from the European continent. It's not very far, it's not very long before those thought processes come down over here. And I will tell you the harms just a little later. So this is what is happening over there. Over here in Europe, the second part of the attack is being implemented.
either in synchronicity or on an individual basis. I'm

Not in a position to say. But it is happening. And what is the second one? The second one is the concept of elevating and enhancing the repute of the enemies of the Ahlul Bayt. Oh, Umar al-Sa'd might have taken a part in killing Imam Hussein, but he had some good qualities in him. He was a member, he was Ahlul Namaz al-Shab and Salatul Layl. So if he has got good things, he needs to be praised for it. Oh, Yazid, he may have killed Imam Hussein, but he did have some good points in him. And if he had good points in him, we need to praise those good points. We need to bring them forth. A certain XYZ might have taken away the rights of Amirul Mu'mineen, might have kept 25 years Amirul Mu'mineen in a state where he says, in my eyes there was a thorn and in my throat there was a bone stuck for 25 years. But still, because they had some goodness, we need to praise them. Baba, do you read the Quran? Do you even know what God says? What is your dalil? What is your proof when you say all these things? Is it just it comes out of nowhere and you speak it out? Or is there some dalil that you've got which is not there? Because right now, on the member, tonight, within the next 10 minutes, I'll give you two proofs from the Quran to put drill holes into this theory. That if somebody does something evil of the nature that is so grave, according to this theory, you still have to ignore that evil, bring out the good deeds and praise him for it. Quran says that is not how things work under my domain. Under whose domain? Under God's domain. Because it is his religion. His is the way. It is either my way or the highway. This is Allah subhanahu wa ta'ala. See, at the time when in the Arabian Peninsula, I'll give you two examples very quickly to prove this is not the right approach. And the reason I'll tell you, I'm telling you all this is once I finish this explanation, I'll tell you the dangers. The dangers that we face from these thought processes from this continent and from the ones that are coming from the African continent. In the Quran, when Allah subhanahu wa ta'ala over a period of time gradually, eventually gave the rulings that alcohol needs to be banned, it's prohibited. The prohibition of alcohol. Gambling needs to be banned, needs to be prohibited, haram. People would come to the Holy Prophet and ask him, why? Why is alcohol haram? Why is it prohibited? It's not just that today that people have curiosity and come and ask. Asking is always good. Quran says, وَاسْفَسْأَلُوا أَهْلَ الذِّكْرَ إِن كُنْتُمْ لَا تَعْلَمُونَ. If you don't know, ask the people of dhikr. Ask the people of dhikr, people who know. So they would come to the Prophet, why is it that it has been made haram? So the Prophet would say, but what is your problem? He says, the problem is because we see benefits in these things. In alcohol, there are certain benefits that we see. In gambling, there are certain benefits that we see. Why is it then, despite having the benefits, Allah has made it haram? The Prophet is waiting now. He's not answering till the verse is revealed. Surah Baqarah. 218, 219, verse number, Surah Baqarah. It says, Allah comes to the Prophet and says, they ask you about alcohol and gambling. Now he could have told the Prophet, give them the answer. But he says, no, you don't give them the answer. I am dictating the answer to you. I am dictating it to you. Yes, alunaka anil khamr wal maisir. They ask you about khamr and maisir. They ask you about alcohol. They ask you about gambling. Qul, tell them. Whenever God says qul means the remaining part of the verse is now a dictation from God. It is an imla. It is a dictation. He needs to state it verbatim. God says, "Qul fihima ithmun kabir wa manafi'u linnas wa ithmahuma akbar min naf'ihima." He's given a categorical ruling for every such situation that arises in our lives. He says, yes. Who says? God says. He says, yes, in these two things that you are asking, in these two things that you are asking, there are benefits. Yes. But there are also detriments, yes. And the reason that these things have been made haram is ithmuhuma akbar min naf'ihima. The detriments are far more than the benefits as a result of which.

we have now given the ruling of prohibition to alcohol and gambling. Meaning what? Meaning there are some good things in alcohol. There are some good things in gambling. But there are evil things that are so far outnumbering the good things that God says, I will choose to disregard and ignore the good things and make this alcohol and khamr and maisar gambling haram upon you guys. You understand the concept? Good things, evil things, if the detriments are more, God says, I'll make it haram. This is one point. Quran has another instance which is even far greater in consequence than this one. Anyato hadith, there are some good things here. And there are bad things which are superior to the good things. As a result of which, it dominates over the good things. But in a separate situation, the situation is entirely different. The situation comes entirely different. This comes in the second verse of Surah Hujarat. This is ajaba. And this forms a reason for a lot of akhlaqi advices that the ulama give when a person goes for ziyarat. This particular verse that I'm going to recite. Surah Hujarat. In Surah Hujarat, verse number 2. Ajab verse this is. And I just can't let it go. I'll have to give you a little background about it. So the verse says, Ya ayyuhal ladhina amanu. It's a direct approach to the mu'mineen. So Ya ayyuhal ladhina amanu. لا ترفع أصواتكم فوق صوت النبي. Do not raise your voices over the voices of my Nabi. يا أيها الذين آمنوا لا ترفع أصواتكم فوق صوت النبي. And do not talk to him بالجهر كجهر بعضكم لبعض. And do not address him in the way that you address one another. What prompted this response from God? In Masjid al-Nabi, when the Prophet would be there, all of us know, Masjid al-Nabi, there was the Masjid, and on the periphery of Masjid al-Nabi, there were the houses. Houses of Amir al-Mu'mineen, houses of the Holy Prophet, houses of the Sahaba. And all of us know, the ruling comes, all the Sahaba's houses need to be closed, the door, because they had the door in such a way around Masjid al-Nabi that one door would open into Masjid al-Nabi, one door into the lane outside. The Prophet's house is over there. When people would come, and the Prophet would be sitting with him, they would talk out to each other in loud voices. When they would talk to these are talking about the Arabian Jahilina. When they would talk with very rude manner, raise it and elevate their voices. Even when they talk to one another in the presence of the Prophet, they would elevate their voices. At times when the Prophet is about to go into his chamber and they've got a message, they got something to ask, they will say, Ya Muhammad, Ya Muhammad. The Prophet was bearing and tolerating this. But God doesn't tolerate. In numerous places, God says, My Nabi, out of the akhlaq that he's got, he's ashamed to tell you this. But in Allah, la yastahi min al-haq. Allah is never afraid from speaking out the truth. I will not be afraid. Who I have to be afraid of? But damdama alayhim rabbuhum bidambihim. Allah can destroy communities, wala yakhafu uqbaha. And he's not worried about the consequences. But this is God. When this happened and the Prophet would be internally inconvenienced, how are they referring to me? Ya Muhammad, I am the Nabi of God. But he would not say anything till God comes down. Ya ayyuhal ladhina amanu la tarfa'u aswatikum fawqa sawt al-Nabi. Do not raise your voices over the voice of the Prophet and do not address him the way you address one another. This is what he's asked them not to do. Then the remaining part tells him, if you do this, you know what will happen? أَنْتَحْبَتَ أَعْمَالَكُمْ وَأَنْتُمْ لَا تَشْعُرُونَ. If you do this, after I have told you not to do this, أَنْتَحْبَتَ أَعْمَالُكُمْ, I will nullify all your deeds. Everything that is there on the right side, I will make it not. I will completely erase your book of deeds. وَأَنْتُمْ لَا تَشْعُرُونَ. And you will not even know what has happened till you come to me on the day of judgment. My salatul layl for 40 years when you open nothing. He's in the dustbin. What happened? I told you to be respectful to my wali. I told you to be respectful to my Nabi. I told you to exhibit esteem and deference to my Nabi. You refuse. I've removed everything. You know what this means? This means that however good
a person does, however much good a person does, there are sins that, if committed, have the ability to erase all those good deeds.

has the severity and the gravity to remove all of these good deeds from the book of deeds of this individual. Here the prophet is saying, Allah is saying about the prophet, do not raise your voices over the voice of my Nabi, else I will nullify all your good deeds. You didn't get this. Allah subhanahu wa ta'ala is saying, you raise your voice above the voice of my prophet, I will nullify all your good deeds. What to speak about somebody in Karbala standing before Hussein ibn Ali and watching him killed and giving the orders to get killed? What do you think will happen to his good deeds? If such an individual like Umar al-Sa'd, such an individual like Yazid, even if he had good deeds, you think those good deeds would remain? When your raising of the voice evoked such serious response from Allah, killing of Hussein ibn Ali will... You can just imagine what would happen. In such a scenario, for somebody to come and say, oh, because he had some good deeds, let me praise him, doesn't hold water when it comes to the Quran. You understand where I'm going through. You understand what I'm talking about. You may hear 10,000 ideologies. You may hear 10,000 concepts. But you have got a mind, and we will address this concept again a little later, 7th, 8th night. Everything that comes your way should not be given a housing and accommodation into your minds. There has to be some request for some dalil. Quran, here in 10 minutes I've given you two dalil. You can't fault me on that. Pick up Tafsirul Mizan. Pick up Majma'ul Bayan. Pick up any of the tafasir and you will see what I'm talking about. Because of these two problems that we have in our communities, one right now emanating in Africa, where again the concept is to hit the legs and cut the roots of wilaya. And second over here, again the attempt is to elevate the ranks of the enemies of the Ahlul Bayt, which in fact means to reduce and lower the ranks of our Ahlul Bayt. Because of this, we need to be careful, and the concept of this topic has been taken. Wilayat, the system of not British governance, of divine governance. And hence, this is the reason that I've picked up this topic. And the idea is this, that we will, for the next 10, 11 nights that we've got, or 10 nights in one day, including tonight, the day of Arba'in, we will pick up salient features of the wilaya, of the Ahlul Bayt. At times, specific wilayat to the Amir al-Mu'mineen, at times, general wilayat of the Ahlul Bayt. We will pick out these issues and present before them that this is what wilayat event actually means. This is what wilayat refers to. These are what the consequences of wilayat are. So that when those thought processes travel across the continents and come into your houses, you and your children are prepared to oppose them. Look, let's be very clear in this. Somebody's son doesn't keep a beard, it's bad. Reprehensible. Every time Rivayat says a person takes a razor and starts shaving, he's in fact inflicting a blow of the sword on the back of Imam Hussain alayhi salam. This is Rivayat. Every time somebody picks up the razor to shave, every blow on his cheek is a blow onto the back of Imam Hussain alayhi salam. And then every Thursday we come and say, Ya laytani kuntu ma'akum fa'afuza ma'akum. Oh, how I wish I was there in Karbala, I would have done what Habib ibn Mudhayr. Baba, you can't keep your beard. You want to be Habib ibn Mudhayr? Anyway, that's a different... Not keeping your beard is bad. Reprehensible, understandable. A girl, a daughter in the house not wearing hijab. I don't want to wear hijab. Again, bad. Unacceptable, but to a certain extent, I don't want to use the word tolerant so that it doesn't come, oh, Sheikh has given the permission. But what can you do? But at least that person can survive. But come over here a time when your son comes and says, Dad, I think, you know what? The manzilat of Amirul Mu'mineen, for the little khulafa ala tartibihim, the Sunnis say. The ranks of the khulafa are based on the sequence that they became the khalifa. That means after the Holy Prophet, the most superior was the first khalifa because he was the first khalifa. And the second in superiority after the Holy Prophet was the second Khalifa. Ali comes number fourth. And this is what the Sunnis say. Fadilatul Khulafa ala tartibihim. The ranks of the Khulafa is exactly how they've become the Khalifa. So now Khalifa number four is Ali. Ali becomes four.

Then what happens to our kalima? Ashhadu anna aliyan waliyullah wasiyyu rasulullah wa khalifatuhu bil afas. That's gone for a toss. Woe befall anybody. Woe befall that family. Woe befall that entire parents when the son or the daughter comes and says, I believe in this concept because those thought processes have come over here. The virtues of the Ahl al-Bayt have been put under a question mark and we are not prepared to answer them. We are not equipped to answer them. And then now you can live with a girl not wearing hijab, your daughter or somebody's daughter. I can live without my son not keeping a beard. But how do I sleep at night when my son comes and tells me Ali was fourth in superiority after the Holy Prophet? I can't sleep. You will not be able to sleep whoever's house this happens. And so it becomes important that we need to address this. We need to equip ourselves to understand, do we first know the concept of what wilaya is? Before then we can understand what happens to our children and then equip them with it. And so today's will be, I'm trying to just open out the petals of that rose of wilaya to explain what wilayat means. And then every night we will pick up one salient feature of wilaya. Explain, discuss to you, this is what is the system of governance, divine governance, not human governance. So very quickly, to move forward, wilayat, and we will see as we move forward how profound it becomes, how in-depth it goes into. First of all, on a very casual note, wilayat in simple terms means authority. The authority that a person has over the other, that means wilaya. That is the only thing, nothing more, wilaya. The authority of a person over the other person. However, this authority, this wilaya varies with levels and ranks. At one level, Quran says, mu'mineen have wilayat over one another. You have wilayat over me, I have wilayat over you. You have wilayat over him, he has wilayat over you. How, where? In Furu'ad-Din, number 7 and number 8 of Furu'ad-Din. What is number 7 and number 8 of Furu'ad-Din? Amr bil ma'roof and nahy anil munkar. This Amr bil ma'roof and nahy anil munkar, from the time we were kids and these children go to the madrasa, we've been drilled so much that you can say namaz, roza, saum, hajj, zakat, khums, amr bil ma'roof, nahy anil munkar, tawalli and tabari, or tawalla and tabara, as normal people say it. It's been drilled. But do you know this Amr bil Ma'ruf and Nahi anil Munkar? That is the right and the authority and the wilayat that each one has upon one another. The word is, understand this clearly, huh? The word is Amr bil Ma'ruf. Amr means order. If somebody is not praying namaz, you don't go and say, Mara bhai, tu please namaz padhu, tara pase thi vinanti karu chu, tu mara mate kari lak, tu pota mate karu, request karu chu. Amr chi, this is Amr bil Ma'ruf, order, command. Baba, this is the ruling of God. You have no option except to pray. There's no wishy-washy over here. It's Amr. Amr means to order. This Amr means one person is exerting his authority over the other. The other person is not praying the Salat. This person is exerting his authority. Baba, you need to pray. Given by whom? By the Quran and by Allah. This is one kind of authority. But it has its limitations. You can't go beyond certain limitations. Beyond this comes another set level of wilayah. See, wilayat is authority. The authority varies in levels and degrees. Second example of a higher level, I'm just skipping a few steps in between just so that it becomes faster, is the wilayat of the parents upon the children. The parents have got a wilayat and authority over the children. Islam has given it. You know how much the authority is of the parents on a child? If a child is praying a 2-rakat mustahab namaz, I'm saying a child, it's a relative to the parents, yeah? A child can be a 12-year-old child. A child can be a 50-year-old man in the presence of an 85-year-old mother. If a child is praying a mustahab 2-rakat prayers, the wilayat of a parent on a child, if the child is reciting a 2-rakat salah and the mother calls out to him, pick up the Tawdhiul Masail. If the mother calls out to him, and if the person feels that by delaying, going to the call of the mother and endeavoring to complete his 2-rakat namaz, the mother will be inconvenienced, it is wajib on him to break it through his 2-rakat namaz, mustahab namaz, and go and answer his mother's call.
So if somebody is reciting

preparing namaz e shab. He's just started the 3 times kul huwallahu ahad. The mother, 85-year-old, at 4 in the morning, at 3:30 in the morning, she wants to go to the washroom. She calls out, "Fulan, come to me. You know it will take you 15, 20 minutes to finish it. You have to break your salat and go and take hold of your mother and take her to the washroom." Continuing that namaz is haram upon you. It's wajib to break it. This is the wilayat of the parents upon the child. Very different from two mu'minin. And then we come to the peak of wilaya. The peak of wilaya. Where the Quran turns to the Prophet and says, Sallu ala Muhammadin wa ala Muhammad. You'll have to keep bearing this little disturbance. My throat tends to get a little dry. But the peak of the wilaya comes in the form of the Quran when he addresses the mu'minin and says, An-nabiyyu awla bil mu'minin min anfusihim. Ajab, this is. It says, Nabi has more authority. Ajab, this is. This Nabi, this Prophet of mine, this Muhammad, this Rasulullah has more authority over you. An-nabi awla bil mu'minin min anfusihim. The Nabi, my Prophet, has more authority over you, Sheikh. Over your life, Sheikh, over your body, Sheikh, over your thoughts, Sheikh, than you have over them yourself. That means if a Nabi were to tell me, go out of your house and sell it, I have to sell it. If the Nabi were to tell me, go and divorce your wife, I have to divorce. Hypothetically, I'm giving you. Don't say, but you have a problem, I guess. But this is what it means. But do you remember one thing? Was this not the same verse? Was this not the same sentence? Was this not the same mafhum that the Holy Prophet recited before he put that words, Man kuntu maulahu fa'adha aliyun maula? On Ghadir, what happened? First thing he goes and says, am I not your prophet? He says, yes. People say, Qalu bala, yes, yes, you are our prophet. Then he asks, says, I'm going to tell you something, but I need you to confirm something to me. The Prophet, the Quran says, An-Nabi awla bikum min anfusikum. Yes. Alastu awla bikum min anfusikum. Do I, then the Prophet is now asking the people, do I not have the authority over you more than you have over yourselves? Tradition says, Qalu bala. They said, yes. Now, they said, now that you've accepted, I have more authority over your choices, over your desires, over your likings, over your body, over whatever you like. Now I'm imposing my liking over you. Man kuntu maulahu fa'adha aliyun maula. Muhammad wale Muhammad wajil farajhum. This is now the peak of the wilaya. When a person is having more authority over me than I have over myself. And then finally you got the peak, the wilaya of Allah subhanahu wa ta'ala. That is beyond question. The point over here is that having understood this, we need to know the importance of this wilaya. I don't know how long will I be able to take this forward because it's getting so quick. But the point that we need to see over here is it starts off with that verse of the fifth imam, that hadith of the fifth imam. When he says a certain statement and then he also regrets at what has happened with the community. And the Shiite community, no, not the Shiite community, the Muslim Ummah. He says, Bunya al-Islamu ala khams. Islam is founded on 5 things. Salat, Sawm, Hajj, Zakat. Sorry. Wal wilaya. And he says, out of all these 5, the most important is wilaya. And the amazing thing is people have taken the 4 less important one and have abandoned the wilaya, which is the most important one. And this wilaya becomes so important. This wilaya becomes so important because of one sunnat that is prevalent in the universe, in the tadbir and the administration of this world of existence by Allah subhanahu wa ta'ala. See, Allah administers this world. He manages this world. And you want to know one sentence where you and I are supposed to be residing on a istihbab basis, 21st, 20th March, at the time of Nawroz, in Nawroz at the time of Ta'wil. What do you say? 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Oh, the administrator of the day and night. He administers.

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There's a hikmat. And the hikmat is in this tradition, which says, إِنَّ اللَّهَ أَبَىٰ أَن يُجْرِيَ الْأُمُورِ إِلَّا بِالْأَسْبَابِ. God does not do anything directly himself. Whatever he does it through asbab, through means. The rule of the cause and effect phenomena. Illat and ma'alul. Al-illatu wal-ma'alul. That means God says, you will not see me. You pray, Allahumma rzuqni rizqan wasa'an halalan tayyiba. You will not see me drop down a pack of 10,000 pounds of 20 pound notes in your hand. That will never happen. I will use means to do it. I will give you barakat in your risk. I will give you barakat in your profits. I will expand your business for you. I'll give you this. I'll give that. I will use means. So for heating, he uses fire. He uses fire. You want to quench your thirst, you need to have a liquid. You remember that incident about Hadrat Musa alayhi salam? At the time of Hadrat Musa, very quickly, Hadrat Musa falls sick. The atibba comes, the doctors come, they diagnose him. They says, Nabi Musa, you have to have this concoction. I say, I'm not having this. I say, but why will you not have this? He says, Allah huwa shafi, huwa yashfini. Allah is shafi, he will cure me. I don't want this. What is this medicine? Medicine is not the one to cure me. Allah is going to cure me. One day, 2 days, 3 days, not drinking. Health deteriorates. When health is really deteriorating and Musa is still not having it, at that time, Jibreel comes down. He says, Musa, what are you doing? God is upset. He says, what have I done? He says, why aren't you taking your medicine? He says, medicine, I'm doing tawakkul on God. He says, God has sent me to send the message to you, Musa. Don't try to destroy my hikmat and my sunnat by means of your tawakkul. My hikmat and my sunnat is that I put shifa in medicines. Till you don't drink this medicine, I'm not going to give you shifa. I need to do things by means of asbab, by means, through conduits. In this, now these are small things that I'm talking about. Heating is by fire. Quenching of thirst is by liquids. This is what God has done in order to quench thirst. But in the general umur of the tadbir and the management and the administration of the world of existence, the entire functioning of the universe, he has a conduit that he uses to administer. That is referred to as the Ahlul Bayt alayhim as-salam. Numerous traditions from the Masumeen. Innumerable traditions where they say we are the asbab of God through means of which he administers this world. We are the asbab. They in fact refer to themselves as the door between the Khaliq and the Makhluq. We are the bab between the Khaliq and the Makhluq. You and I every Friday recite, or hopefully we are reciting, Dua Nudba. One sentence in Dua Nudba is exactly what it says. When you always say Aina, Aina, Aina, one of the Aina is Aina Talibud Dabidamil Maqtuli bi Karbala, isn't it? Where is that man who's going to avenge the killings of Karbala? In the same Aina, Aina, where is he? Where is he? One of the Aina is Aina Babullahi Ladhi Yu'tamin. Where is the door of God through which Allah sends everything to this universe? Sixth Imam said, Nahnu Babullah. We are the doors through which Allah administers this entire universe. Surah Anbiya, verse number 73, mentions the characteristics of this wilaya. And Ajab, hopefully I'm able to complete it because I don't want to leave this incomplete. I might reduce my masab a little, but this is so important. In verse number 73 of Surah Anbiya, God is talking about leaders and his chosen awliya, the sahibi wilaya. And he gives three traits, three characteristics. He says, وَجَعَلْنَاهُمْ أَئِمَّةً يَهْدُونَ بِأَمْرِنَا وَأَوْحَيْنَا إِلَيْهِمْ فِعْلَ الْخَيْرَاتِ وَإِقَامَ الصَّلَاةِ وَإِيتَاءَ الزَّكَاةِ وَهُمْ لَنَا عَابِدُونَ. The first portion. Three traits he mentions in one verse about the Masumeen, about the wilayats, about the awliya who through whom he controls the entire universe. He administers the entire universe. He manages the entire universe, not this universe, the world of existence.
He says, but

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We have made them the imams. Details discussion on this tomorrow night. How he has made it. But here he says, we have made them. We. جَعَلْنَاهُمْ أَئِمَّةً. Second portion, يَحْدُونَ بِأَمْرِنَا. They are instructed by me to guide mankind. جَعَلْنَاهُمْ أَئِمَّةً. We made them imams. يَحْدُونَ بِأَمْرِنَا. They guide by our commands. They've been under instructions. In my presence, everybody will have instruction. Even if it is those holding the vilayat. Says, they have been instructed by me to guide mankind. Baba, this is the reason. This is the reason when you find Imam Hussein on the verge of being dead or being killed. He's in the state of sajda. Shimr comes. He's about to kick Imam Hussein so that Imam Hussein goes onto his back. At that point of time when he's in the sajda, Imam, he goes down to listen to see what is Imam saying. He hears Imam says, Allah, forgive my ummah for they don't know what they are doing. We have instructed them to guide the people, God says. وَجَعَلْنَاهُمْ أَئِمَّةً يَحْدُونَ بِأَمْرِنَا. They are ma'mur, they have been ordained, they have been decreed to guide mankind. So even at the time when the shaqi of the most shaqi individual is taking the dagger to sever the neck of Hussein, Hussein is still praying for his guidance. This is based on that ruling of God. You are obligated to guide my mankind. Whether I accept their guidance or not is up to me. Whether I will deliver Yazid or not, that's up to me. But you have to do your guidance. And the third is the most important part related to Vilaya. And the third part in the same verse, Surah Anbiya, verse number 73. Go home and have a look. The third sentence is, وَأَوْحَيْنَا. Achab, this is one. Sometimes you feel so mukhassir. You see, your heart wants to break apart. You want to say things. Sometimes you feel you're so short of words, so short of explanation. It says, وَأَوْحَيْنَا إِلَهِمْ فِعْلَ الْخَيْرَاتِ. This may sound so easy when you recite the Quran Khani in the month of Ramadan. وَأَوْحَيْنَا إِلَهِمْ فِعْلَ الْخَيْرَاتِ. And he just passed through. You know what this means? It says, وَأَوْحَيْنَا إِلَهِمْ فِعْلَ الْخَيْرَاتِ. We do wahi to them for every good deed that they do. You know what it means? He's talking about the ma'sumin. A ma'sumu is an individual who doesn't do anything except good. Because if he were to do something evil, he would not remain a ma'soom. That means a ma'soom, every deed is a good deed. Allah says, وَأَوْحَيْنَا إِلَيْهِمْ فِعْلَ الْخَيْرَاتِ. We do wahy to them to do good deeds. This means that every act that Ali does, it is a wahy coming from God. Do you understand what this means? This is an absolute extension of that verse that was revealed for the Holy Prophet. مَا يَنْتَقُ عَنِ الْهَوَىٰ إِنْ هُوَ إِلَّا وَحْيٌ يُوحَىٰ. This prophet of mine doesn't say anything except what we tell them. That was one way of communicating to the world. This is how my prophet behaves. And this is one way of communicating to the world. This is how Ali behaves. Just as the Prophet would never do anything or say anything except from our wahi, Ali, whatever he does, is does by our wahi. Sheikh, you're talking nonsense. No, I'm not talking nonsense. I'm not here for any wahwa from you. I'm least of my majalis are never wahwa. They're so fast paced, you don't get a time to put in a salwat. What I'm telling you is an absolute corroboration, absolute justification, absolute attestation from all the current maraji of our times. And I'm willing to prove and sit with anybody to prove it. This is what the Quran says. وَأَوْحَيْنَا إِلَيْهِمْ فِعْلَ الْخَيْرَاتِ. Every act that the ma'sumin do, it is from the wahi of Allah subhanahu wa ta'ala. Says who? I have heard it with my own ears from the dars of one of the inarguably the greatest mufassir of the time on planet earth today, Ayatullah Jawadi Amali, in his dars. When he's referring to this verse, you know what he says? It is ajab. He says this verse tells us that Amirul, these are his words. Says this verse tells us that Amirul Mu'mineen is the loudspeaker of Allah subhanahu wa ta'ala. He says Amirul Mu'mineen is the loudspeaker of Allah subhanahu wa ta'ala based on the

verse. Allah says, whatever he does, we have done. Why? That means whatever Allah has said to Amirul Mu'mineen, he speaks out. In Farsi, Aga said, Amirul Mu'mineen, bulandgu-e khudaast. Bulandgu means loudspeaker. I've got that dars, I've heard it myself. The spokesperson, it's the loudspeaker of God. That means everything that Amirul Mu'mineen does, it comes from Allah subhanahu wa ta'ala. Everything that he does, it's been upon the wahy of Allah subhanahu wa ta'ala. Every act that he does, it is upon the rulings of Allah subhanahu wa ta'ala. You know what that means is? That means whatever Allah wants to communicate.

everything that Amirul Mu'mineen does, it comes from Allah subhanahu wa ta'ala. Everything that he does, it's been upon the wahy of Allah subhanahu wa ta'ala. Every act that he does, it is upon the rulings of Allah subhanahu wa ta'ala. You know what that means is, that means whatever Allah wants to communicate, that is what comes out of Ali's mouth. That means now that tongue is maybe of Ali, but it is utilized by Allah. That eye may be of Ali, but it is utilized by Allah. That hand may be of Ali, but it is utilized by Allah. That face may be of Ali, but it is utilized by Allah. Hence we find these words, Lisanullah, Wajhullah, Yadullah, Asadullah, Asadullah al-Ghalib, Ghalib wa kull Ghalib, Ali ibn Abi Talib, salawatullahi wa salamuhu alayhi. Ya Ali. You understand where things are leading up to? This is all Quran I'm talking to you. There's nothing that's coming out of my own pockets. I'm bringing the ayats of the Quran and presenting to you using the background information that you've got. How does Ali become Lisanullah? How does his hand become Yadullah? How does his face become Ayyavajhullah? How does his eye become Aynullah? This is the reason why Awhayna ilayhim fi'al al-khayrat. Ali doesn't do anything except what we tell them to do. But you know, right now what I've said to you, whatever God says, Ali does. Whatever God says, the Masumeen do, correct? If on this side of the journey, this comes out to be correct, understand, from this side of the journey also comes out to be correct. Up to now we were saying, if Allah says Ali does, if Allah says Baqir does, if Allah says Rida does, if Allah says Sahibul Amr does. Similarly, when they do, Allah accepts. When they implement, God says, I will accept it. They may take a decision, God says, I will honor that decision. You want to know how? The Prophet talking about his daughter. إِنَّ اللَّهَ يَرْضَى لِرِضَى فَاطِمَا وَيَغْضِبُ لِغَضَبِ فَاطِمَا. For whomsoever Fatima is pleased, Allah becomes pleased. For whomsoever Fatima is displeased, Allah becomes displeased. Here there is not the top to the bottom. Here it's from bottom to the top. All along we were saying, if Allah likes it, they will like it. If Allah says, they will do. Here it is opposite. If Fatima likes it, God likes it. The converse is also true. And you want to see an incident? You would like to hear an incident? Let me say this incident and then we go into Masail. To tell you, while this is true that if Allah wants, they do, it is also true that when they want, Allah does. One of the current maraji of our time, a very old personality, but a very illustrious personality, is Ayatullah al-Uzma, Sheikh Wahid al-Khurasani. Hafadahullah. Very old, almost nearing 100. Very hard of hearing, but the personality, he's a pillar of guidance in the training of the Ahlul Bayt. In one of his lectures, it was the Shahadat of the sixth Imam. Well, listen to this, yeah, and then this is a hadiah. You need to take this. To understand, Baba Jan, this wilaya, you cannot hit the roots. You cannot put question marks on these things. These are the fundamentals of our existence. Now he's narrating this. Anybody wants that clip, I've got it with me. It's in a digitized format, I can send it to you. If you know Farsi. In the Shahadat, on the day of the Shahadat of the sixth Imam, he's narrating this tradition. Listen to this tradition. He says, Safan Guft, and I'm using his verbatim words, little in Farsi, then I'll translate to English. It says, Safan Guft, Ubaydi Biman Guft. He's narrating this tradition saying, Safan, one of the Ravi, is narrating this tradition. And he's talking about an individual for whom this incident took place by the name of Ubaydi. So Agha is saying, in the books of Hadith, he has read, this is a marja. This is one of the same marja, on the same level of Ayatullah Sistani. He's saying, Safan is narrating that Ubaydi, as a friend of mine, narrated this incident. Now listen to this incident. If you want to know how God administers the world through these individuals,
and how this converse from bottom to top comes out correct. Listen to this.

And that's the reason many times when I come across these things, I make it a point to give the reference. And I've stated right now, I've got that video audio clip. So that nobody doubts that people, Maulanas, want wawa and they take it out from the pockets. We don't want the wawas. It says, Ubaydi, Safan says, Ubaydi says, one day they were living in a different city. Imam, the sixth Imam, the time of the sixth Imam, Sadiq Ali Muhammad, Ja'far ibn Muhammad ibn Sadiq, salawatullahi wa salamu alayhi. Sallu ala Muhammadin wa ala Muhammad. They were living in a different city. Safan says, Ubaydi said to me once, that it so happened that one day my wife, all of a sudden, she got this feeling, I want to go and see Imam Sadiq alayhi salam in Medina. They're living some far away city. I don't know which, because Aga did not say it, so I'm not saying it. They were living in a different city. Ubaydi tells his wife, it's a good thing you want to go, but we can't go. I don't have the money. I don't have the means to make arrangements for taking you there. Now take this as a masab, yeah? Because this is where we will connect it to the masab. So she said, no, I want to go. She says, I don't have the money. He says, doesn't matter. I'm willing to sell all my jewelry. Take my jewelry, sell it out, take the money, let's go. He says, it's your money, it's your jewelry. Takes the money. Now Ubaydi is telling Safan, I took the money, I went, sold the jewelry, took the money. He says, now we've got the money, let's go. They started on the journey. Ubaydi is saying, as we were going, we travel. Now we are on the outskirts of Medina, a little distance away from Medina. All of a sudden, my wife falls sick. She falls sick and she falls so sick. Reached the state of ihtidar. Ihtidar, you know? About to die. Almost on the verge of death. Sakaratul maut. And this is the state when you people realize a person is about to die, then all the fiqhi rulings come into place. Need to move in facing the Qibla, fulan, X, Y, Z, all the mustahabbat, recitations, Quran, fulan, all starts now. So all of a sudden, she's in a state of ihtidar, and I am shattered. I have left my place, sold her jewelry, coming to meet the Imam of the time. I'm on the outskirts of Medina. My wife is about to die. I tell her, wait. She's in a bad state. I rush. I leave her there outside in the periphery of Medina. I enter into Medina, straight to the house of Imam Sadiq alayhi salam. There's a knock at the door. The khadim opens the door. What is it? I need urgent to meet the Imam. He said, come inside. Imam is over there. Salam, du'as, whatever. He says, Mala, I'm in a problem. He says, what is the problem? How are you feeling? Imam, calm, composed. How are you feeling? He says, I'm okay, but I'm in extreme anxiety and stress. He says, what is it? He says, my wife wanted to see your ziyarah. To do your ziyarat. She was mushtaq of your didar. She sold the jewelry. We made arrangements for the money. We took it out. We are over here. She's just outside Medina and she's about to die. She's in a state of ihtidar. Imam says, asks him one question. He says, are you very anxious and stressed about what is happening to your wife? He says, Taban, ya ibn Rasulullah. Oh, definitely, she's my wife. With such arzu, with such umid, with such things, we've come to see you. And she's about to die. Imam says, don't worry. Go back to your wife. He says, but Mawla, she's about to die. I've come to you so that you can help out. He says, your wife has recovered. She's now sitting on her bed. And next to her is a lady who's tending to her. And she's feeding him this particular food. Imam mentions a food. Aga is not mentioned, so I'm not mentioning. I'm just keeping the amanat of the words of Aga. Says, there's a certain food that the lady is feeding your wife. Go, your wife is okay. This man is flabbergasted. Says, Mawla. Says, go. You've come for me? Go. He rushes back outside the Medina. Goes into the tent. Sees exactly the state that Imam Sadiq had mentioned. His wife is sitting up, a lady that he doesn't know is tending to her and feeding her the same food that Imam Sadiq said that she would be feeding to the wife. He's now stunned. He turns to the wife and says, Shunu, what is it now? How? What has happened?

Do you want to know what has happened? He says, yes. He says, when you rushed outside, I was in a state of ihtidhar. When you rushed outside, I saw Malakul Maut before me, Israel. Again, I'm telling this to you, yeah? Ayatullah al-Uzma, Sheikh Jafar, Sheikh Wahid al-Khurasani. I've heard it from my own eyes. I've got the clip with me. So let people not think it is a fantastic, distant, a story, a fable, a myth. Agha says, this lady says, you went out to meet Imam Sadiq alayhi salam. As you left the tent, Israel, Malakul Maut, came before me. On the verge of taking my soul, I could sense my soul is now about to be taken. All of a sudden, it was just seconds before my soul would be taken, when all of a sudden, I saw a luminous personality, an individual come before me, and Israel. As soon as he came before me and Israel, I saw Israel stiffen. I saw Israel stand up to attention. I saw a state that was a state of humbleness and a state of absolute lowliness. Israel stands before that individual. Lady says, I don't know what was happening. I was confused. I'm seeing he coming to me to take my soul. But as soon as this individual comes, Israel stops. This person who comes turns to Israel and says one sentence. He says, Ya Israel, are you not under commands of Allah to obey whatever we tell you to do? At that time, the lady says, Israel folds his hand and says, Yabna. The word that the Imam uses, the word Israel uses is, yes, O Imam, I'm under orders of God to listen to whatever you tell me to do. At that time, the person who came turns to Israel and says, Israel, at this moment of time, I'm ordering you, leave this lady and go away and don't come to take her soul for the next 20 years. Says the lady says, as soon as he heard this, Israel says, Labbaik ya Imam, Sameena wa Athena, Sam'an wa Ta'atan. I've heard and I will obey you. Israel goes away. This man says, can you describe that luminous personality who came to see you, who came and spoke to Israel, who spoke with such authority that, oh Israel, are you not under the commands of God to listen and obey to whatever we tell you? Can you describe him? She begins to describe him. This was his face. This was his height. This was the clothes he was wearing. And this Ubaidi is telling Safwan, every description that she was taking was exactly the same position of the physical appearance of Imam Sadiq when I had met him just a few moments ago. Even the dress that she described him was the same dress was he was wearing when I was speaking to him. This is the rank of Imam Sadiq, one of the members of this Ahlul Bayt, about whom the riwayat says, "Idha shi'na sha'Allah," when we desire something, Allah also desires the same thing. It's not always idha sha Allahu sha'u, that when God wants and desires, they too desire. It's the other way around. Idha sha hadith, idha shi'na, when we desire to do something, God says, I will let it happen to pass. This is the wilayah that we are talking about. This is the wilayah that we want to discuss about. This is the wilayah that we need to hold in our hands, because no other community has this sort of a concept about individuals who have been given the power of God to run and administer his world of existence. And that is why we find members in this family. Ajab members on. Zainab Kubra. Don't take her to be an ordinary individual, yeah. Just mentioning one thing, in subsequent lectures I will explain to you. The rank of Bibi Zainab. You know, there is one mufassir of, and mutarjim of Nahjul Balagha, Faidul Islam. He's also got a tafsir that has been translated. He narrates to me. He narrates in one of his books that one day he was traveling to Iraq, to Karbala, and he developed a shadid, intense pain. And that pain would never, before going to Karbala, he started developing pain. So a lot of doctors, a lot of medicines, nothing worked out very quickly. He says, let's go to Karbala and sort ourselves out. Shifa of Imam Hussain alayhi salam. He goes to Karbala. Hamchinon kibud. The same way, the same pain. He says, I was in a bad state. One of my Iraqi friends invited me for meal. Despite my state, I didn't want to upset him, so I went to him.
Over there, one individual was there.

با دست نشونم بده، بگو که دیوونمه.

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Prophet's advice to Abu Dhar. As you remember, we said that Abu Dhar found Rasulullah and Amir al-Mu'mineen in masjid. No one else was there. He thought this is a great opportunity to ask Rasulullah for a comprehensive advice. And Rasulullah said, I will give you advice that will benefit you in this world and the hereafter. The first thing was اعْبُدِ اللَّهَ كَأَنَّكَ تَرَاهُ فَإِن لَّمْ تَكُن تَرَاهُ فَإِنَّهُ يَرَاكَ. Always worship Allah and serve Allah and live in such a way that you are seeing Him. You find Him present and someone that you can feel His presence. Okay, Allah is not a vague idea in the mind. Allah is more present than anyone else. We are not very present. Sometimes I am with you see me, but my mind is somewhere else. Yeah?

But when it comes to Allah subhanahu wa ta'ala, Allah is omnipresent. Means He is present in all places, all times, with all people. Okay? It's not that it increases and decreases. It's not that if few people together start praying, then Allah, you know, will be distracted. Yeah? He is for everyone as if there is no other one. Yeah? So, we need to keep reminding ourselves. We know this, but we need to remind ourselves. We need to, you know, reflect on this so that it becomes part of our firm belief. Imam Kadhim alayhi salam. In his beautiful hadith to Hisham ibn Hakam, which you find at the beginning of Al-Kafi, he says, بِالتَّفْكِيرَ يَثْبُتُ الْإِعْتِقَادِ. اعتقاد, aqidah, is something that you can learn in an hour, in 2 hours, in a course. But to have it firm and established, it needs contemplation. Tafkir. So you need to keep thinking about this. Allah says to Muslims, who are all believers in God, look at the mountains and think. Look at the camel and think. Look at the sea, the sky, everything and think. So that what you know gets into every cell of your body, every drop of your blood. This is very important. And till you achieve this, then there is plan B. فَإِن لَمْ تَكُنْ تَرَاهُ فَإِنَّهُ يَرَاكُ. If you are not able to see him and feel his presence, at least know that he is watching you. You cannot go anywhere that Allah is not seeing you. Jibreel, has this advice that, for example, you know, if you can go any place that Allah would not see you, then you can commit sin. Is there any place that you can find Allah is not seeing you? It's not possible. Then Rasulullah said, "Anna awwala ibadatillah al-ma'rifah." The first step for ibadah is ma'rifah, is knowing Allah subhanahu wa ta'ala. And he actually started giving a quick review of what we need to know. So Rasulullah didn't say Abu Dhar knows already. This is, you know, very important point, that no matter what is your age, what is your job, whether you have attended madrasa, whether you have been teaching madrasa, whatever, always you need to refresh yourself with aqaid. Because of two things. First, we tend to forget things. Second, we tend to get influenced by things we hear. Okay? Therefore, we need to always refresh our aqaid. We find in the companions of Ahlul Bayt alayhimus salam that they had this beautiful practice of presenting their aqidah to the Imam. Even someone like Hazrat Abdul Azim al-Hassani, whose ziyara is considered as like ziyara of Abu Abdullah alayhi salam, Imam al-Hadi alayhi salam said. But even person with this caliber presented his aqidah to the Imam. Yeah, we shouldn't say, oh, it's very clear, we know principles of faith, you know, we know all these things. No. We may just know, you know, concepts, but when it goes to details, when we are challenged, when someone, you know, questions us, are we able to present it properly? When there are new issues? So we need to always have review of our aqidah in different settings. So, Rasulullah

himself started with this. He said, فَهُوَ الْأَوَّلُ قَبْلَ كُلِّ شَيْءٍ فَلَا شَيْءَ قَبْلَهُ. He is before everything. Quran says, هُوَ الْأَوَّلُ وَالْآخِرُ. Yeah? He is the first and he is the last. There is nothing before him. There is nothing after him. Everything starts in Allah and ends in Allah. Yeah, reflect on this. Everything starts in him and ends in him. There's nothing outside him. Okay? So no one was before, no one is after, nothing. Walfard fala thaniya lah. He is the one, absolutely one, not numerically one. There are many things that might be numerically one. How many London is in the world? There's one. Yeah? How many Karbala is the world? One. But when we say Allah is one, it's not like this. It means that there is no way to think of second. When someone is present everywhere, then how can we have a second one? It's impossible. Okay? وَالْبَاقِي لَا إِلَى غَايَةٍ. He is everlasting. There is no deadline for him. There is no ajal for him. فَاطِرُ السَّمَاوَاتِ وَالْأَرْضِ وَمَا فِيهِمَا وَمَا بَيْنَهُمَا. He is the creator of the skies and the earth and what is between them. Emphasis on creatorship of Allah is very important in Quran, in the Torah, in Injil. It's very important. And, you know, just a few months ago, I was in Kenya, in one of the universities there, in Kenyatta. So we had a discussion with some Christian, you know, friends. And I said, you may hear from some Muslims and sometimes from some Christians that God of Islam is different from God of the Bible. You hear this sometimes from Muslims, sometimes also from Christians, that God is different. But I said, not only are official teachings from authorities reject this, I have a quick argument in just one minute. If someone doubts our God is the same, I have one argument. I say, my God is the creator of this world. Who is your God? If it's the same creator, so we have one God. Why we keep, you know, arguing in a counterproductive way that God of Islam is different from God of the Bible? God is the same. We should not, you know, think God is different. We have limited understanding of God, of course, but God is the same. Even Muslim mystics, they say, even idol worshippers unknowingly are worshiping the same God. The problem is that it's unconscious. Otherwise, it's impossible for any human being to worship anyone other than God. They must see qualities of God in something so that they worship. So they want to worship God, mistakenly think this represents God, or this helps them getting closer to God, like the idol worshippers in Mecca. Allah says, لَإِن سَأَلْتَهُمْ مَنْ خَلَقَ السَّمَاوَاتِ وَالْأَرْضِ. The same idol worshippers, if you ask them, who created the skies and the earth? لَيَقُولُنَّ اللَّهِ. They wouldn't say, this Lot or Uzza, they created the skies and the earth. The only thing is that they say, مَا نَعْبُدُهُمْ إِلَّا لِيُقَرَّبُونَ إِلَى اللَّهِ زُلْفَى. They say, you know, this help us to get closer to Allah. So, our God is the same God, creator of the skies and the earth and whatever is in between. وَهُوَ اللَّهُ اللَّطِيفُ الْخَبِيرُ. Rasulullah says, Allah is Latif. Latif is something that you cannot understand unless you are very careful. لَا يُدْرَكْ إِلَّا بِدِقَّةِ النَّظَرِ. Yeah. So if something is very subtle, if something is, you know, not something you can touch or smell, it's very delicate, then it is

the thief. Plus, he has lutf, he has favor. And he is khabir, he is aware of all the details. He has expert view about every detail. Okay? وَهُوَ عَلَىٰ كُلِّ شَيْءٍ قَدِيرٍ. And he is also capable over doing everything. You see, Rasulullah starts reminding Abu Dhar about basics of our aqidah. This shows how aqidah is important. And then he says, ثُمَّ الْإِيمَانُ بِي. Then prophethood. Then you should have faith in me. Keep remembering that. Who is your messenger? Till we are put in the grave and we are, you know, asked, who is your prophet? We need to keep remembering this. Of course, this has indication for our life. Rasulullah is going to be always part of our relation with Allah subhanahu wa ta'ala. He's facilitating our relation with Allah subhanahu wa ta'ala. وَالْإِقْرَارِ بِأَنَّ اللَّهَ تَعَالَىٰ أَرْسَلَنِي إِلَىٰ كَافَّةِ النَّاسِ. You should acknowledge that Allah has sent me to all mankind. Rasulullah was not sent to Arabs or Asians or Middle Easterns. Rasulullah is for كَافَّةُ النَّاسِ, for all mankind. 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All these concepts are very important. I am not able, you know, to stop and explain what does shahid mean. What is the significance of da'iyan ila Allah bi'iznihi? You know, many people may call others towards God, but not everyone has izn from Allah. The big difference. Yeah? Me and you also can call people towards Allah subhanahu wa ta'ala. But when someone has been appointed by Allah to call people towards him, makes big difference. Sometimes, you know, someone asks you, I want to visit so-and-so. Do you know the address? He says, yes, I know the address. He gives you the address. Or he might be very kind. He actually takes you to the house of that person. Okay? But if he has not been given permission to take people towards that house, they may not open the door. They may not even be there. But if someone is appointed and everyone knows that this person is the one that is authorized to invite people to that person, then when he takes them there, the door is open. You are welcome. Rasulullah is da'iyan ila Allah bi'iznihi. He invites people towards Allah with the permission of Allah. This izn is very important. This izn is something that Allah keeps using in the Quran when something extraordinary is happening. For example, Allah says to Isa alayhi salam, when you create from the clay a statue of a bird and then you blow into it, استخلق من الطين كهيئة الطير فتنخف فيه فيكون طيرا بإذني. Then when you blow, this becomes a bird. But how? بإذني, with my permission. And if Allah gives permission to Isa to do this, can that bird refuse to come? No, it's impossible. Is it power of Isa alone, independent from Allah? No, this is shirk. But does Isa have this power to give life to a piece of clay? Bi-iznillah? Yes. This is what we say about wilayat takwini. We say, people who are chosen by Allah, Allah may give them permission to do things that other people cannot do. They can even give life. They can give shifa.
تبره الأكبر.

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Rasulullah invites you to Allah. In other words, he invites you to a different life, to give you حياتة طيبة. If you follow Rasulullah, you get حياتة طيبة. بإذن الله. وسراجا منيرا. Rasulullah is a light, a lantern, which is continuously illuminating. Sometimes maybe we have a lantern, but it's off. Or sometimes it's working, sometimes it's not working. But Rasulullah is continuously giving light. Do you know why? Because Allah continuously sends salutations to him. إِنَّ اللَّهَ وَمَلَائِكَتَهُ يُصَلُّونَ عَلَى النَّبِيِّ يَا أَيُّهَا الَّذِينَ آمَنُوا صَلُّوا عَلَيْهِ وَسَلِّمُوا تَسْلِيمًا. الله سبحانه. Maybe someone says, how did you understand that if Allah sends salutations, he gives light? I say Quran. Quran itself is explaining, هو الذي يصلي عليكم وملائكته ليخرجكم من الظلمات إلى النور. Allah is the one who sends salutations along with his angels and takes you from darkness to light. Okay? And when it comes to Rasulullah, Allah says he does this with his angels to Rasulullah. Inna Allah wa malaikatu yusalluna ala nabi. Okay, so Allah is continuously sending salutations to the Prophet and increasing his light. Therefore, he is Siraj Munir because he's continuously receiving salutation from Allah. Of course, what is the secret of continuously receiving salutation is remembrance of Allah. If you remember Allah, يَا أَيُّهَا الَّذِينَ آمَنُوا اسْكُرُوا اللَّهَ ذِكْرًا كَثِيرًا وَسَبِّحُوهُ بُكْرَةً وَأَسِيلًا هُوَ الَّذِي يُصَلِّي عَلَيْكُمْ وَمَلَائِكَتُهُ. So Allah Tabarak says, if you remember Allah, as long as you remember Allah, you receive light. Rasulullah is continuously remembering Allah. لَا تُلْهِيهِمْ تِجَارَةٌ وَلَا بَيْعٌ عَنْ ذِكْرِ اللَّهِ. So he has always light to give. He's a mirror which is continuously facing Allah. Some mirrors, maybe few minutes during the day are turning towards Allah. That is when, for example, we say Salat. Some mirrors, maybe few hours, but Rasulullah, 24 hours, 7 days a week, is turning towards Allah subhanahu wa ta'ala, therefore reflects the light. So, Sirajan Munira. Summa Hubbu Ahl Bayti. The next thing that you, Abu Zar, and everyone needs to know and have firm belief is that they need to love Ahlul Bayt. What kind of love? The question is, what kind of love? Because Alhamdulillah, almost all Muslims love Ahlul Bayt. We don't have maybe Nasabi today, or if they are very rare. Everyone loves Ahlul Bayt. And some people really love Ahlul Bayt to a very, you know, high degree. But the problem is that sometimes people love Ahlul Bayt but follow others. Yeah? It's like, for example, I say to my doctor, I love you, but I take prescription from others. Yeah? So what does your doctor feel then? He feels disappointed. Yeah? Especially if the other doctors always prescribe something against what he says. Yeah? If they were saying the same thing. We need that there are doctors who had the, you know, so much, not always, but there were sometimes, you know, people that they were seeing what Ahlul Bayt say and then they say opposite. So how can then you love both?

Love should generate obedience. In kuntum tuhibbuna Allah, fattabi'uni yuhibbukum Allah. If you love Allah, you should follow His Messenger, and then you will be loved by Allah. If you follow Ahlul Bayt, Rasulullah will love you. Allah will love you. But if you just love them and follow others, it's good. I'm not saying it's useless, but it's not very productive. Therefore, in Du'a Nutbe, we have a beautiful line of putting these verses of the Quran together. On the one hand, Allah says to the Prophet, قُلْ لَا أَسْأَلُكُمْ عَلَيْهَا أَجْرًا.

But in some cases, there is exception. إِلَّا الْمَوَدَّةَ فِي الْقُرْبَى. If you study the Quran, you find in Surah Shu'ara, other prophets also said, لَا أَسْأَلُكُمْ عَلَيْهِ أَجْرًا. We don't want any payment. All the prophets were volunteers. Yeah? But they took their job very seriously. Volunteers are very, very important. Every community, even if you can, you know, employ people, they cannot do the job of volunteers. Volunteers are a spirit of the community, a life of the community, because they do it out of love. Fi sabilillah. There's a difference when I am employed to do something and when I volunteer. This is why, although Salatul Wajib is very important, but the power of Nawafil is more. So, Nawafil is something you do it voluntarily. If your father asks you for water, okay, you should bring him water. But if you put it on a nice plate and you put a flower next to it, you do this voluntarily, but this would be much more powerful than just giving him water. So we need volunteers. Okay? So all the prophets and messengers were volunteers. Allah could, you know, afford to employ, but he said, no, I want people who are volunteers. So all of them said, we don't want any payment. But there is only one messenger on record which said, إِلَّا الْمَوَدَّةَ فِي الْقُرْبَى. No one else in the Quran is mentioned that have said this. And Allah said, قُلْ, not that Rasulullah said, because Rasulullah doesn't precede Allah. Yeah? He would not say something unless Allah tells him. مَا يَنْتَقُ عَنِ الْهَوَى إِنْ هُوَ إِلَّا وَحْيٌ يُوحَى. So Allah said, for you there is something different. In addition to say, I don't want any payment from you, any return from you, tell them, I expect you to love my family, my Ahlul Bayt. Is it a contradiction? Is it a different kind of approach? No. Because he also said, قُلْ مَا سَأَلْتُهُ لَكُمْ مِنْ أَجْرٍ فَهُوَ لَكُمْ. Even this is for you. Okay? So Rasulullah didn't ask anything for himself, even didn't ask love for Ahlul Bayt as a, you know, person who has concern for his family. He said, if you want to fulfill the requirement of benefiting from me and following me, you need to continue. Why other messengers didn't say this? Because other prophets were going to come. Ahlul Bayt of other messengers were very important, but not like Ahlul Bayt of the Prophet Muhammad sallallahu alaihi wasallam. Because with Rasulullah, prophethood is coming to end. And now we cannot expect another messenger to come and say, La as'alukum alayhi ajra. We need to follow the same line of prophethood through imama. This is why, if we want to remain loyal, we need to follow Ahlul Bayt out of love, not out of fear. You know, many people, you know, followed and obeyed Muawiyah and Bani Umayyah, but that was out of fear. Here, obedience out of love. So, ما سألتكم من أجر فهو لكم. 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This is a sabil, this is a way towards Allah. 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So love of Ahlul Bayt means Allah has showing the way to us through them. If you want to reach Allah after Rasulullah, who is showing the right direction? Ahlul Bayt alayhi salam. So Rasulullah therefore says to Abu Dhar that you should love my household, alladhina azhaballahu anhumur rijs wa tahharahum tathira. Oh.

Then he says, "Wa'lam ya Aba Dhar, inna Allah azza wa jal ja'ala ahla bayti fi ummati ka safinati Nuh." You know this famous hadith, "Mathalu ahli bayti ka mathali safinati Nuh, man rakibaha naja wa man takhallafa anha gharaq." Here also Rasulullah says, "Mathalu ahli bayti ja'ala ahli bayti fi ummati ka safinati Nuh, man rakibaha naja wa man raghiba anha gharaq." 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And as I said, he was so strong that he is someone that had great role in spreading Shia Islam in, you know, Sham and that area. So, Ahlul Bayt are like Safinatu Nuh, like the ship of Prophet Nuh. If someone got on board, was saved. If someone was stubborn and said, "You know, I don't need this," then they harmed themselves. Ghariqa. So, this was Rahmah of Allah, which is offered to them. Some people appreciated, some people didn't. If we follow Ahlul Bayt or we don't follow Ahlul Bayt, it's not going to, you know, add anything to them or to the Prophet. It's just for our own sake. Also, وَمِثْلُ بَابِ حِطَّةٍ فِي بَنِي إِسْرَائِيلِ مَنْ دَخَلَهُ كَانَ آمِنًا. In two places in the Quran, in Surah Baqarah, verse 58, and Surah A'raf, verse 161, Allah refers to بَابُ حِطَّةٍ. Bani Israel were asked to enter either the city of Baytul Muqaddas, Jerusalem, or the temple. So there was a main gate of the city or the temple. Mufassirin say two things. They needed to enter with humbleness, even sujjada. So in Quran says, وَإِذَا قِيلَ لَهُمْ أُسْكُنُوا هَذِهِ الْقَرْيَةَ وَكُلُوا مِنْهَا حَيْثُ شِئْتُمْ وَقُولُوا حِطَّةٌ وَادْخُلُوا الْبَابَ سُجَّدًا نَغْفِرْ لَكُمْ خَطِيئَاتِكُمْ سَنَزِيدُ الْمُحْسِنِينَ. They were told, enter this town and you can, you know, enjoy all the blessings of Allah, all the bounties which are available, and enter this door, this gate, sujjada, while you are in maximum humbleness. This was a test. You know, maybe you say, you know, what difference is going to make? We have to enter this door. Yeah? Whether we are humble or we are arrogant, whether I am standing or, you know, bending or doing sajda, what does... No, this was a test. The same door, if you enter with respect and humility, you benefit. If you refuse to enter or you enter with arrogance, you don't benefit. Why? Because this gate is entrance to a spiritual realm, not a physical realm. For physical realm, everyone can enter. Even a thief can sometimes enter without permission. Yeah? Someone can come to your home without you even knowing, without you having, you know, given him permission. But who can enter your heart? No one can enter your heart without permission. Who can enter the shrine? No one can enter the reality of the shrine, not the buildings, without izni dukhul, without permission. If you don't get permission, you just go inside and come. But have you gained any light? No. You need to have permission. So Allah said you need to go with a special, you know, etiquette of being very humble. Rasulullah says, Ahlul Bayt are like Babu Hitta for Bani

Israel. Ahlul Bayt are Bab, are gates. You all know Rasulullah said, Ana Madinatul Ilm wa Aliyun Babuha. Ali is the gate of the city of knowledge. Faman arad, in Dua Nutbah, we say, Faman arad al Madinata wal Hikmata fal Ya'taha min Babiha. If you want to enter the city of knowledge, you cannot, you know, climb the walls or break the walls and go inside. You have to see, is there any gate allocated for you or not? Yeah? So Rasulullah said, Ali is the gate. Ahlul Bayt are gates. With humbleness, we should enter through them. But this humbleness is very important, not with arrogance. If I think, you know, I am like them or more better than them, it's not going to work. Then he says, Ya Abadhar, ihfaz ma usika bih. So this shows that this beginning, this quick course on aqa'id, Tawheed, Nubuwwah, Imamah, was to prepare him for advice that he's going to give. Okay, so always, you know, we have this beautiful tradition that when we want to write a book, we want to give a lecture, always we have khutbah, we have a sermon at the beginning. We talk about praising Allah, we talk about Risala, Imamah, you know, Salawat. So this quick review of our aqidah, an expression of aqidah and love, is very important. And we should always keep this and learn from this, that we should always give emphasis to aqa'id. Ya Aba Dhar, ihfaz ma usika bih, takun sa'idan fi dunya wal akhirah. Last night also we had this, that you benefit from this in dunya and akhirah. Here also Rasulullah says, if you take this advice and practice it, you will be sa'id. You will have felicity, happiness. You will be fortunate in dunya and akhirah. Is success for dunya, success for akhirah. The first thing that we start tonight, inshallah, and then continue in the coming nights, is this. Ya Aba Dhar, ni'matan maghbunun fihima kathirun minan nas. One of the keys for success is to appreciate what you have been given. You know, sometimes we look for happiness in the things that we don't have. And therefore, we are never happy. But actually, the secret for happiness is to look carefully at what you have and utilize them for your happiness. Don't, you know, look for, you know, a wonderland or, you know, something, you know, strange. What you need for happiness is given to you. Just appreciate. In particular, there are two things which are very, very important. And most of people, kathirun min an-nas, they don't appreciate enough these two things. What are those two things? As-sihhatu wal-faragh. Health and being able to have time for what you need to do. Faragh. Not to be, you know, in a situation that you are so busy and so engaged with problems and troubles that you cannot do what you want. When you have health, appreciate. Look after your health. Don't underestimate your health. It's a great gift that can help you for all your life. If you have a car that you need to go to your work every day, you look after it. Yeah? You say, you know, because without this car, I cannot, you know, go to work. This body is something that we need for all our life, and there is no replacement for our body. We need to be thankful and be, you know, looking after our health. It's such a great gift to have health. Even if you have one problem, two problems, still you are healthy in many other areas. Because if you have, you know, a small pain, you think, oh no, I'm not healthy. No, mashallah, 99% you are healthy. Yeah? How many illnesses are there?

How many problems can be there? Even if you have, you know, few issues, still you have most of your body functioning. So you have to look after your health when it comes to diet, to exercise, etc. And also faragh. Alhamdulillah, now we have faragh. We have security. There is, you know, no war. There is no COVID. You know, we can come. We can sit here. We can listen. We can learn. We can benefit. We should appreciate these blessings. Who knows, next Muharram again, we can, you know, sit together. We should not say, you know, these majalas are, you know, going to be forever. I can no, go now, I go next year. If not next year, next year. Everything which is available, appreciate, because you don't know it's going to remain or not. Inshallah, we will continue this discussion. So let us remember again the caravan of Ahlul Bayt after Karbala. This is a poem about feelings of Lady Zainab Salamullah Alayha on the way to Sham. بگذار خون چشم تو به عشق خود بشویم او حسین let me wash blood on your eyes with my tears. No water can be good enough to use for washing the face of Hussein. It's tears of Zainab that can do this. که مگر شود میسر نگاهی کنی به سویم. 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So that like Rasulullah I can smell your face. بگذار تا ببوسم ز رخت به جای زهرا که در این سفر برادر همه جا به یاد اویم. 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Oh brother, in this journey I am always remembering my mother.

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From the ashes on your face, I know that you were put in the oven in the house of holy. You can shed tears and I will shed too. 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You know, they say at one point Lady Ruqayya was sleeping and then caravan moved and they couldn't find her. So Lady Zainab is saying to Imam Hussein alayhi salam, what should I do? I cannot find my dear Ruqayya. To begardo man begarda, to bejuyo man bejuya. Please help me look for Ruqayya so that we can find Ruqayya. Allah la'natullah ala al-qawm al-zalameen wa say'alamu al-ladhina zalamu ayyamun qalabin yanqalabun. Oh Allah, because of all the tragedies that Ahlul Bayt endured out of your love, and because of their great sabr and patience, please accept our little azab for Abu Abdullah alayhi salam. Please comfort the heart of Imam al-Zaman with our little azab. Please include us among true mourners of Abu Abdullah alayhi salam. Please enable us to benefit from ziyarah of Ahlul Bayt in dunya and their shafa'ah in akhirah. Please forgive our parents, for parents, our teachers, whoever has rights upon us. Please forgive them and let them be right now with Muhammad and Ali Muhammad. Please make faraj of Imam Zaman as soon as possible, as easy as possible. Please include us among the people that Imam Zaman smiles when looks at the record of their deeds and prays for their tawfiq. Please give shifa to all people who are ill. Please give shifa to people who have severe illnesses, Ya Allah. Please keep our families, our communities strong and united everywhere in the world, Ya Allah. رحم الله من يقرأ الفاتحة مع الصلوات.

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وإن أسأتم فلها